0: performance models. Dealers will replace the engine starter. Owners are being told to park their vehicles outside, away from any buildings, until the starter can be replaced. Recall notices will go out to owners in late August. Alex Stone, ABC News.
1: The U.S. Mint has started producing a $1 commemorative coin bearing President Trump's face that will be released in the fall. And former President Joe Biden is releasing a book this November called Promise Me America. He says the book is about the decisions he made as president concerning the pandemic, the economy, democracy after January 6th. I'm Mike Dubusky, ABC News.
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7: North Idaho weather.
8: We're expecting an overnight low of 67 with clear skies tonight. 99 and sunny tomorrow with a slight chance of thunderstorms by tomorrow night as we drop down to 68. Low 90s and sunny for Friday, clear and 66 Friday night.
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12: 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Coming up next, the news with Mike Slater.
13: Thank you, Bill. It is Wednesday, July 15th, 2026. Here's what's happening today in America. Great inflation numbers, Iran war heats up, a boat rescue, and a major movie flop. It's all coming up, and Bill's going to be here with your message of the day. But first, the Consumer Price Index, as the inflation numbers, fell 0.4% last month compared with May. This is the largest monthly decline since 2020. Economists forecasted a 0.1% monthly decline after May's 0.5% increase. If you remove gas and food, they call this the core inflation number. Gas and food are often removed because they fluctuate so much. If you remove those two things, then inflation was totally flat from the month before, which is about as good as you could ask for. And these numbers are when the Iran war was still going on, still seems to be going on. The United States launched new strikes on Iran after President Trump vowed to reimpose a naval blockade, prompting Tehran to respond with strikes on targets in countries all around the region. Iran hit two ships in the Strait of Hormuz, killing a crew member, it's according to the United Arab Emirates, and a Norwegian tanker was hit by an explosion caused by an unidentified device off the Omani coast. The United States military said it hit targets across Iran, quote, to degrade Iran's ability to attack commercial shipping. It is believed America also struck Iran's only civilian nuclear power plant. After these strikes, Iran's Revolutionary Guards announced that they fired missiles and drones on Bahrain, targeting a residential building for U.S. forces. Bahrain said it intercepted several treacherous aerial attacks launched by Iran and accused Iran of targeting civilians.

0: search and rescue teams were hard at work yesterday after a boat caught fire in the San Francisco Bay near Alcatraz Island and then sank. The San Francisco Police Department said the call for the fire on the pontoon boat came at 3:30 Pacific time. 19 people were on board. They were all rescued except for one person still missing. Disney's newest live-action movie, Moana, is a total flop. Remember the catastrophe for Disney that was the live-action remake of Snow White? That opened to $42 million. Moana, the second live-action Moana, opened at $43 million. This means that it could lose Disney $200 million. Make a movie and lose $200 million. Well-deserved from Disney. But I'm going to take this moment to encourage you to please go see Young Washington. It's about George Washington and the French and Indian War. It is spectacular. You will absolutely love it. And we need movies like this to be a success, so we get more of them. Young Washington in a theater near you. And if you've ever read Bill's Killing England, you'll be very familiar with a lot of the things covered in the movie. I'm Mike Slater from Politics by Faith. Bill O'Reilly has your message of the day. Next.
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1: On this Wednesday, President Trump recently said the USA is going to run the Strait of Hormuz. In the meantime, the mullahs in Tehran are getting angrier and angrier. Not a good situation. So the new Ayatollah, whoever he is rejecting international inspectors from his now damaged nuclear sites. If the Iranians hold to that threat, there is going to be mass destruction in Persia. Unfortunately, many civilians will die. Sadly, our endeavor in Iran is not going well, at least today. Tomorrow might be something different. But the imagery obtained by CNN, of all people, shows that new construction at Tehran's nuclear enrichment facilities is underway. Those photos confirm the Iranians are resurrecting their atomic nuclear program. Everybody knew they were close to a nuke, and now the mullahs are confirming it. So they're just asking for trouble. Like the Japanese in World War II, how many times did we give them the chance to surrender before we had to obliterate Hiroshima and Nagasaki? A question worth pondering.
0: I'm Bill O'Reilly. I approve the message by writing it. 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
1: All right, let's go to the mail. Shelley. Shelley says, greatly enjoyed No Spin News tonight, Mr. O. Find it fascinating that all of the news folks out there, you were the one who got the awesome last interview with Lindsey Graham. I'll be sure to watch all of it. Yes, it is worth watching. BillO'Reilly.com has it. You just punch it up, and there is the last extensive interview the late senator did. David, looks to me as if the Iranian military is really running the country.
0: Yeah.
1: The diplomats, government officers, and spokesperson over there have no true authority to do anything. That is true. It's a theocracy. It's fascist state. Get out of line. I don't care who you are. You're dead. Ed Freeman, Nashville, Tennessee. Bill, did you read John Bolton's article in the Wall Street Journal? He believes the Iranian leadership is so weak it cannot control factions within the country. Mr. Bolton has no credibility with us at all. We do not believe he is an accurate broker of information. So if his name's on it, I don't bother. Edward Wood, Edenton, North Carolina. The sad truth is President Trump has gotten himself into a quagmire of his own making. Does he have the fortitude to finish this, or does it finish him? War proponent Lindsey Graham, God rest his soul, is dead. Does the president have much support on Capitol Hill? No. The American citizens are weary of Iran. Capitol Hill, the Republican Party is staying behind the president on the Iran issue. But you're right. I'd say most Americans are tired of this. Not to say it was the wrong thing to do, but we're not a patient people. In a moment, something you might not know. Home ownership has been the foundation of the American dream for generations. But just like that, the American dream can turn into a nightmare. 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

Now, the O'Reilly update brings you something you might not know. 24 years ago today, California soldier pleaded guilty to collaborating with terrorists in Afghanistan. His arrest and trial gained international attention for a man the press dubbed the American Taliban. Here's the story of John Walker Lind. He converted to Islam at the age of 16. Seeking to study Arabic and the Quran, he moved to Yemen in 1998, later to Pakistan. In May 2001, he crossed into Afghanistan, joined the Taliban, and eventually attended an Al-Qaeda training camp. Following the September 11th attacks, Walker was captured by the U.S.-backed Northern Alliance in Afghanistan. Originally facing charges of conspiracy to commit murder and providing material support to terrorists, John Walker Lind reached an agreement with federal prosecutors in 2002. He pled guilty to two felony counts, supplying services to the Taliban and carrying weapons and explosives in commission of a felony. In other words, he was a traitor. Lind was sentenced to 20 years in prison. The conspirator served 18 years before his release in May 2019. During his probation, Lind was subjected to aggressive monitoring, including unannounced property searches, mental health counseling, specialized internet monitoring. Today, his case remains a subject of intense political scrutiny. We don't know where John Walker Lind is. The government will not tell us, citing security reasons. They fear someone would harm him. U.S. lawmakers and security officials raised alarms after public reports surfaced suggesting that Lind violated parole by maintaining ties with other extremists. He currently lives under supervision, but as I said, we don't know where. And here's something else you might not know. Lind isn't the only American who conspired with terrorists abroad. Since the 9/11 attack, more than 1,000 U.S. citizens have been arrested for supporting jihadi networks. 200 have been convicted. Back in a moment. 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Thank you for listening to the O'Reilly Update. I am Bill O'Reilly. No spin, just facts, and always looking out for you.

0: Christine Lisi. As his Warriors teammate Draymond Green did on a recent golf outing, Steph Curry made his pitch to LeBron James to choose Golden State during today's appearance on Good Morning America.
1: The Bay, we know how to win. It's beautiful weather, great golf. I know he's into that. But like you said, the USA experience that we had, the battles that we had over the years, we just know how to play basketball, and I think that he would enjoy, you know, just the idea of what it means to finish your career the right way.
0: Warriors guard Steph Curry, he added that LeBron, the highly coveted free agent, knows what he wants, and it's solely up to him, and they're having fun with it, knowing he's got his pick of the entire NBA. Curry and James, of course, won gold at the 2024 Paris Olympics. Other teams in the running for James include the Cavaliers, Heat, 76ers, and Timberwolves. A couple of weeks ahead of Major League Baseball's trade deadline, the NL Central leading Brewers acquired oft-injured righty Lance McCullers Jr. and lefty Colton Gordon from the Astros. Houston's three out in the AL West and a game and a half out of the final AL wildcard spot. Steve Yzerman, who captained the Red Wings to a couple of Stanley Cups throughout his playing career and is one of nine Red Wings to have his number retired, is no longer the team's executive vice president and GM. Yzerman, who had seven disappointing seasons in Detroit's front office, will be a senior advisor to owner Chris Illich. As part of an NHL opening night tripleheader on ESPN, the Hurricanes will raise their second Stanley Cup championship banner on September 29th before hosting the Panthers. The other games of that tripleheader, Rangers-Bruins and Blackhawks-Golden Knights. Reigning champ Scottie Scheffler heads into the Open Championship tomorrow as the favorite to retain the claret jug, +680 favorite at DraftKings. Rory McIlroy's second best odds at +830, followed by Matt Fitzpatrick and Tommy Fleetwood at +1750.
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9: From ABC News Tech Trends. New York has become the first state in the country to impose a moratorium on data center construction. Governor Kathy Hochul says bigger facilities known as hyperscalers put a strain on local energy grids. And that's why she says the moratorium will only be lifted when lawmakers pass a policy that forces AI companies to foot some of the growing energy costs of data center construction. Spotify is rolling out a new AI chatbot integrated directly into the home screen. The streaming company says it's designed to help you learn more about the music you love and go deeper on podcasts and audiobooks. And Boston Dynamics is testing a new attachment for its robotic dog called Spot. It's a conveyor belt that sits on top of the robot, which is designed to help Spot move packages from a delivery van to the front step of a house. The tech is just in the demo phase right now and still needs a delivery worker to load the packages onto the robot. With Tech Trends, I'm Mike Dubusky, ABC.
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10: On the PNW Ag Network, I'm Glenn Vaughan. On Monday, Oregon Governor Tina Kotek declared drought emergencies in Curry and Union counties, bringing the total to 21 of the state's 36 counties now under drought status. State officials say both counties are experiencing moderate to extreme drought, with conditions expected to continue through the summer. Now, the declaration directs state agencies to coordinate assistance for affected communities. Officials warn drought will strain farms and ranches, reduce water supplies, harm fish, wildlife habitat, shorten the growing season, and increase the risk of wildfires. For details about this week's declaration, check out pnwag.net. While Wednesday is expected to be a hot day for many locations across the PNW, the temperatures have been climbing steadily for the past couple of days, which has had an impact on the spring wheat crop across the region. USDA meteorologist Brad Rippey says the entire crop is headed out in Washington. Well, that number is at 95% in Idaho. And when it comes to the condition of the spring wheat crop,
11: 58% good to excellent. That's up marginally from last week's 57%. 10% very poor to poor. That is also up from last week's 7%. And we're sitting fairly similar to where we were this time a year ago when the crop was 54% good to excellent, 13% very poor to poor. We do have some double-digit very poor to poor numbers coming in from Washington State this week, 17%. Also from Montana at 14% and Idaho at 10%.
10: Meanwhile, 65% of Idaho's crop and 56% of Washington's spring wheat crop is considered good to excellent. And you know, with hot temperatures in the forecast this week into next, Rippey said he will keep a close eye on those quality numbers. Remember, for the latest news impacting our area forests as well as the timber industry, check out pnwag.net, click on our Forest and Timber tab, and remember to check back often for the latest farm updates. 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
9: ABC News, I'm Mike Dabusky. Officials in Texas say they've carried out 75 rescues so far as rain drenches huge swaths of the state, prompting disaster declarations in 59 counties. Texas Governor Greg Abbott says the rainfall is likely to break records. It's a different kind of weather threat in the upper Midwest and Northeast, where air quality alerts are now being issued for states downwind of the Canadian wildfires. In New York, State Health Commissioner Dr. James McDonald is warning those at high risk.
19: For those individuals, if you have asthma, you should always have your rescue inhaler with you as well as your spacer device. One of the things people really need to be careful of, though, is like, do you really need to go outside today? You're going to be better off inside on days like today, and particularly tomorrow, where tomorrow might even be worse.
9: And the U.S. and Iran continued to trade strikes today. Sources say President Trump was in the Situation Room yesterday discussing the future of the war. This is ABC News.
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22: We're expecting an overnight low of 67 with clear skies tonight, 99 and sunny tomorrow with a slight chance of thunderstorms by tomorrow night as we drop down to 68. Low 90s and sunny for Friday, clear and 66 Friday night.
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5: From ABC News, Wall Street Now. Stocks rallied on Wall Street following a batch of strong earnings reports, gains for big tech, and a better-than-expected wholesale inflation reading. The Dow added 134 points. The Nasdaq gained 162. The S&P rose 21. BlackRock surged 6% after reported stronger profits and revenue for the latest quarter than analysts expected. In Amsterdam, ASML reported stronger-than-anticipated revenue growth for the latest quarter. That helped calm some worries about AI tech stocks. Apple hit a record after a report found the iPhone maker got approval to launch its generative AI features in China. SpaceX stock dipped to a new all-time low in intraday trading and for a time was below its IPO price. It closed at $135 a share where it debuted in June. BMW is recalling close to 30,000 vehicles due to a fire risk from a short circuit in the starter relay. Michelle Franz in ABC News.
6: From America's number one travel radio show, I'm Robert Carey with today's edition of your RM World Travel Minute. You know, for most of us, our travels are designed around places we want to go, right? But there's some interesting trends that have developed in the travel in recent years, and travel today seems to be less about where you're going, and instead it's more influenced by what's happening in the location. Be it concerts, sporting events, food festivals, and special happenings, event-focused travel is reshaping how destinations engage travelers and market themselves. Even though our American team was eliminated, the World Cup's a really good example of this, with how many folks have traveled to the U.S. this summer. I've seen other references to this type of travel as maximizing the experience. When I think about it, it's probably the way Mary and I have been traveling now for about 20 years or so. That said, I still think there's something to be said about just going to a beach and just totally relaxing. What are your thoughts on this? Have your travels for vacations or business changed to be more about the events and places that you go? Well, share your comments with us at rmworldtravel.com. Until we're back tomorrow, have a great day, everyone.
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3: 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I'm Denise Pellegrini. Retail real estate landlords are doing pretty well amid strong demand and an inventory shortage.
7: No one built retail real estate from 2010 until 2020 because we were going through the so-called retail apocalypse.
3: Rich Hill, global head of real estate strategy and research at Principal Asset Management, says then came COVID, which he calls the great Darwinistic event for retail real estate. And then?
7: Occupancies are actually at really high levels. Demand has moved back because the retailers have recognized they need high-quality physical retail real estate to satisfy micro-fulfillment, and the power is in the hands of the landlord again.
3: That's as malls and upscale retail real estate properties see more shoppers enjoying spending money in real life and not just shopping online. A new report from JLL sees limited supply of retail real estate combined with strong consumer demand this year, and that means investors are themselves getting the urge to shop for acquisitions in the space. And that's the Bloomberg Real Estate Report. I'm Denise Pellegrini.
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0: Christine Lisi. As his Warriors teammate Draymond Green did on a recent golf outing, Steph Curry made his pitch to LeBron James to choose Golden State during today's appearance on Good Morning America.
1: The Bay, we know how to win. It's beautiful weather, great golf. I know he's into that. But like you said, the USA experience that we had, the battles that we had over the years, we just know how to play basketball, and I think that he would enjoy, you know, just the idea of what it means to finish your career the right way.
0: Warriors guard Steph Curry, he added that LeBron, the highly coveted free agent, knows what he wants, and it's solely up to him, and they're having fun with it, knowing he's got his pick of the entire NBA. Curry and James, of course, won gold at the 2024 Paris Olympics. Other teams in the running for James include the Cavaliers, Heat, 76ers, and Timberwolves. A couple of weeks ahead of Major League Baseball's trade deadline, the NL Central leading Brewers acquired oft-injured righty Lance McCullers Jr. and lefty Colton Gordon from the Astros. Houston's three out in the AL West and a game and a half out of the final AL wildcard spot. Steve Yzerman, who captained the Red Wings to a couple of Stanley Cups throughout his playing career and is one of nine Red Wings to have his number retired, is no longer the team's executive vice president and GM. Yzerman, who had seven disappointing seasons in Detroit's front office, will be a senior advisor to owner Chris Illich. As part of an NHL opening night tripleheader on ESPN, the Hurricanes will raise their second Stanley Cup championship banner on September 29th before hosting the Panthers. The other games of that tripleheader, Rangers-Bruins and Blackhawks-Golden Knights. Reigning champ Scotty Scheffler heads into the Open Championship tomorrow as the favorite to retain the Claret Jug, +680 favorite at DraftKings. Rory McIlroy's second-best odds at +830, followed by Matt Fitzpatrick and Tommy Fleetwood at +1750.
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6: 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Chances to win money, it's a Jeopardy-style format and lots of fun. 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Looking ahead at the weekend, you can find DJ Rim at the 219 Lounge on 1st Avenue this Friday night at 9 p.m., and on Saturday, local favorites Harold's IGA will be playing at 9 o'clock as well. No cover either night, 21 and over at the 219 Lounge on 1st Avenue. A little bit up north, at the Heron's Landing, they're having their Summer Sunset Series, and this coming Saturday night, the Hot Cheetos are playing between 6 and 9 p.m. Doors open at 5, food truck and beer garden as well, the Blue Heron Cafe and Samuel's Store presenting their Summer Sunset at the Heron's Landing. And don't forget Libby, Montana, that's where you'll find Happy's Inn. Later on this month, a couple legends coming up, Clint Black, Trace Adkins, Soul Asylum coming in August. 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
14: This is a Bloomberg Business of Sports report. Former Liberty Media president Greg Maffei, who was big in raising Formula One's profile, is launching a new team-based horse racing league. The idea is to draw on elements in F1, hoping to draw in younger sports fans and gamblers. Maffei's new firm, Band Ventures, has committed to back the new competition. England's Premier League club saw financial losses surge in the 2024-25 season, despite a boost in revenue, according to a new report. Premier League club's pre-tax losses totaled the equivalent of $1.3 billion over the season, up from almost $181 million in losses the previous year, with heavy spending on player trade cited as a key factor. The Deloitte report cautions that some of these revenue increases might not be sustainable, pointing to rising ticket prices and a limited ability to continue increasing the size of the biggest club competitions. With a Bloomberg Business of Sports report, I'm Michael Barr.
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0: On the PNW Ag Network, I'm Glenn Vaughan. On Monday, Oregon Governor Tina Kotek declared drought emergencies in Curry and Union counties, bringing the total to 21 of the state's 36 counties now under drought status. State officials say both counties are experiencing moderate to extreme drought, with conditions expected to continue through the summer. Now, the declaration directs state agencies to coordinate assistance for affected communities. Officials warn drought will strain farms and ranches, reduce water supplies, harm fish, wildlife habitat, shorten the growing season, and increase the risk of wildfires. For details about this week's declaration, check out pnwag.net. While Wednesday is expected to be a hot day for many locations across the PNW, the temperatures have been climbing steadily for the past couple of days, which has had an impact on the spring wheat crop across the region. USDA meteorologist Brad Rippey says the entire crop is headed out in Washington, while that number is at 95% in Idaho. And when it comes to the condition of the spring wheat crop,
1: 58% good to excellent. That's up marginally from last week's 57%. 10% very poor to poor. That is also up from last week's 7%. And we are sitting fairly similar to where we were this time a year ago when the crop was 54% good to excellent, 13% very poor to poor. We do have some double-digit very poor to poor numbers coming in from Washington State this week, 17%. Also from Montana at 14% and Idaho at 10%.
0: Meanwhile, 65% of Idaho's crop and 56% of Washington's spring wheat crop is considered good to excellent. And you know, with hot temperatures in the forecast this week into next, Rippey said he will keep a close eye on those quality numbers. Remember, for the latest news impacting our area forests as well as the timber industry, check out pnwag.net, click on our Forest and Timber tab, and remember to check back often for the latest farm updates. 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
7: Now seems as good a time as any to remind you, you don't always have to take healthy habits to the extreme. Not only are you unlikely to stick with something that's difficult, even if you can keep it up, it's probably going to be to the detriment of something else. And chances are that something else is more important. So if you're on a quest to improve your health, I promise the basics are going to take you much further. I'm talking about diet, try and be as plant-based as possible, exercise, meaning multiple rounds of cardio and strength training, and sleep. For most people, 7 to 9 hours a night. I'd like to think of these things as sort of a three-legged stool, right? If you're not doing any one of them, it's really hard to keep balanced with the others. The key here is you don't have to strive for perfection. Doing anything is going to be better than nothing. I'm Dr. Sanjay Gupta, helping you live a better life.
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9: Drone attacks this afternoon being reported by both Kuwait and Bahrain. It comes after today's latest wave of U.S. strikes on Iran.
10: It's a fifth consecutive day of airstrikes, morning airstrikes, airstrikes that took place during daylight hours. Now, that's the first time we've seen anything since the first 40 days of this conflict, which now started about 5 months ago. So intense activity. We are seeing sustained operations. We are seeing now wave after wave. By one count, it's about the third wave of airstrikes that we've seen over the last 24 hours.
9: ABC News senior Pentagon reporter Louis Martinez. It comes as President Trump announced new defense investments today at an event in Pennsylvania.
11: These investments will create more than 4,000 jobs. Pennsylvania workers will build the ships, submarines, trucks, weapons, and industries that will ensure America remains the strongest and most powerful nation.
9: In Washington, Acting Attorney General Todd Blanche faced questioning from lawmakers over the anti-weaponization fund as he looks to make his position as AG permanent. There was also a hearing today to confirm Erica Schwartz to become the director of the CDC. What's expected to be record-breaking flooding is pummeling Texas right now, with nearly 60 counties in the state under disaster declarations. ABC meteorologist Leslie Lopez.
12: Loma Alta, Tivoli, out to Kerrville. We're looking at a 4 out of 4 flood risk. That's 2 inches of rain falling per hour. That's a lot of rain in a short amount of time. Again, we're going to add another 6 to potentially 12 inches of rain in some of these areas. You can see how heavy that rain is. It's also a slow mover, so it's going to dump rain over a particular area for a long period of time. In fact, if you're looking at Campwood, they've already received about 12 inches of rain, expected to receive more here today, too. So this is going to continue through today into tomorrow.
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9: States downwind from Canada's wildfires are now under air quality alerts. That includes New York, where State Health Commissioner Dr. James McDonald warns residents to stay indoors, keep windows closed, and seek out air conditioning.
15: For those individuals, if you have asthma, you should always have your rescue inhaler with you as well as your spacer device. One of the things people really need to be careful of, though, is like, do you really need to go outside today? You're going to be better off inside on days like today, and particularly tomorrow, where tomorrow might even be worse.
9: More than 830 wildfires are burning in Canada. United Airlines anticipates high airfare through the rest of the year. In a securities filing, United says despite prices being higher because of fuel, flights are full. Defense Secretary Pete Hegseth says troops will be tested annually for their testosterone.

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5: North Idaho weather.
6: Clear skies and a low of 67 this evening. 99 with sunshine tomorrow with a slight chance of thunderstorms by tomorrow night as we drop down to 68. Low 90s and sunny for Friday, clear and 66 Friday night.
7: 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This is Lee Habib, and this is Our American Stories. And we tell stories about everything here on the show, including your story. 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They're some of our favorites. And this next story comes to us with the help of John Elfner, a high school history teacher and a regular contributor to our show. Kentucky journalist Sam Terry tells the story of the man they called King Solomon.
8: In November of 1854, the Reverend William M. Pratt recorded in his diary, "I preached the funeral today of old King Solomon, 79 years old. He was born the same year with Henry Clay and had drunk whiskey enough to float a man of war. He was once a person of considerable enterprise and business, but he had been given to drink a great many years, and yet was inoffensive and of great integrity. Quite a number of citizens attended his funeral, and he had a good coffin worth $30, and some 17 carriages processed to the cemetery. The deceased was William King Solomon, a Virginian greatie, a good offer of dollars, and just to the air. William, a Virginian, a hair, called a state as workers, and was late than state. When we hunt like shards, some chair, some frisky had ripped, you have been enough knowledge. During Swiss Lops, one ray, sending men with a written type of known as name, saw his 600 and oxy look at Sam's for the aunt. Also, was he like, but was I hair not Solomon, and when he remained, was a lawful owner, giving her spirit herself at Sabbath, at when he met Solomon, via as new curves, Shuman, names, or sessions, clear, yet he was decent. The crop be temporary, a short for wise now, three and mixed suicides with an agro home. Paxing on his people, one malady, the king of the set, refuge, refuge, and banding, the cup was cute. Now I'm in truth, and I was overflowed in a cream, your pulse calls, almost threatened or disappear. Where had what I hold, and it became just true, dying as to what was locked on what the time, and some members that trapped the town, Larry Nick to turn, and under him stepped in the mirror and her pub.

0: sick and the dying. The Lexington Observer and Reporter published the names of more than 500 victims in a town with a population of 6,000. The hungover Solomon found that Aunt Charlotte, like most Lexington residents, was packing to evacuate the town. Historians have pondered how Solomon could have managed to avoid contracting cholera, most drolly concluding that his body was so well fortified with alcohol, he was immune to the disease. Solomon, however, refused to leave, and he began burying the dead as the grave diggers had left along with thousands of other residents. Victims of cholera were not afforded the luxury of funerals or even coffins, with many bodies being wrapped in the bed linens on which they had died. Dozens of casualties were piled up near the old Episcopal burying ground on 3rd Street. Discerning the need, Solomon began digging graves to bury hundreds of bodies, and in turn becoming the hero of Lexington. King Solomon continued to live in Lexington until his death in 1854. He was buried in the Lexington Cemetery, not far from the towering monument marking the grave of his boyhood friend, Henry Clay. In 1908, a large monument declaring King Solomon a hero was placed at his grave. And Kentucky author James Lane Allen included the tale of King Solomon of Kentucky in his 1891 book, Flute and Violin and Other Kentucky Tales. The rest of Aunt Charlotte's story, however, remains unknown.
1: And a special thanks to Kentucky journalist Sam Terry, and thanks as always to John Elfner. The story of William King Solomon, here on Our American Stories.
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2: This is Lee Habib and this is Our American Stories. 10.9 million Americans tuned in to watch the coronation of England's King Charles III. An interesting statistic considering our roots. But it turns out we've been fascinated by and have drawn inspiration from kings from all of our history, even when we hated them the most. Here with another story is Rabbi Stuart Halpern. Take it away, Stuart.
3: We all know that if America stands against one thing, it is, of course, the monarchy. As the Declaration of Independence states, the history of the present King of Great Britain is a history of repeated injuries and usurpations, all having a direct object, the establishment of an absolute tyranny over these states. In other words, the entire enterprise was standing strongly for liberty and freedom against a tyrannical monarch. However, there is in fact a particular king, a biblical king, who has inspired the country from its very inception to today. David. Biblical Israel was surrounded by its years-long antagonist, the Philistines, who wanted to crush its spirit and defeat its people. All of the soldiers of Israel were afraid to take on the warrior, Goliath, who stood tall representing the Philistine army and dared any Israelite to come forward and to fight him. This Philistine giant made a wager and said, "If anyone comes to defeat me, then my people will serve your people. But if we defeat you, then you are going to all belong to us." And so to the scene arises a young boy. And he says, "How is it that this person cursing and teasing our God and our people, no one has arisen to take him on?" David is aghast. And so he volunteers himself. And King Saul, who should, in theory, have been the one to take on this giant as the leader of his people, lends the young teenage David his armor. But David is so small that the armor is too heavy and too big, and he cannot put it on. And so instead, without any protection whatsoever, David goes empty-handed, except for, of course, his sling. And David fires an immortal shot from his sling, felling the giant, striking him directly in his head, slaying him, granting Israel its victory over the Philistines. This story has become a metaphor for any time someone small takes on someone big and defeats him. Not surprisingly, the colonists saw themselves as mirroring the unlikely heroism of David. Just like David barely measured up to the ankle of the Philistine giant, America was infinitely smaller than its enemy. There were roughly 11 million citizens of the British Empire at the time, and about 2.5 million citizens in the American colonies, a 4-to-1 advantage of England over us. The British military had a 3-to-1 advantage. Their navy boasted 270 ships, the largest in the world, and the colonies had no navy at all until 1775. Britain's GDP was 10 times larger than that of the colonies, and the colonists had no munitions factories, few foundries, and relied on smuggling and captured British gear to arm themselves. Americans were constantly short on gunpowder, uniforms, shoes, and food. They were as bereft of equipment as David heading out without the armor of King Saul. Simply put, Americans were at an extreme disadvantage, and it is no shock to think that their victory, our victory in fact, was as unlikely, as miraculous, and as blessed by God as that of the young shepherd. It was the prayer of America's earliest citizens that this story would be retold in their own day. In fact, Congress in May of 1779, as the Revolutionary War dragged on, issued a statement trying to inspire the weary citizens of the nascent nation. They offered a remarkable analogy. They said as follows: "America, without arms, ammunition,

0: discipline, revenue, government, or ally, almost totally stripped of commerce, and in the weakness of youth, as it were with a staff and sling only, dared in the name of the Lord of Hosts to engage a gigantic adversary, prepared at all points, boasting of his strength, and of whom even mighty warriors were greatly afraid. In other words, Congress saw itself as attempting to imitate the courage of David and cited his story to galvanize all Americans to rise up, stiffen their backs, strengthen their muscles, and take on the mightier foe. And this was not, in fact, the only time that David had been turned to during these battles. John Witherspoon, who taught James Madison before he became president, wondered in a 1776 sermon, has not the boasted discipline of regular and veteran soldiers of the British been turned into confusion and disarray before the new and maiden courage of freemen in defense of their property and right? In other words, citing too the story of David and the newfound strength that all of Israel had when they saw their champion defeat the Philistine giant, he too was trying to galvanize the American collective spirit. Now, this was not a simple analogy. David was actually this malleable, fascinating figure, so rich in metaphors throughout the early decades of America. Before the colonists agreed to take on the forces of King George III, they wrestled with the ethics of whether God would be okay with them taking on a king. And so they, of course, turned to the story of David for insight. In a sequel that is less studied than the famous story of David versus Goliath, they saw that, in fact, David does not immediately assume the throne of Israel after defeating the Philistine giant. King Saul was still seated on the throne even after the giant had been slain by the young shepherd. And so seeing this story, what the colonists remembered was that there were a couple of moments in the book of Samuel where David could have actually assassinated Saul. At this point in the biblical tale, God had already given his imprimatur to David as the leader of Israel. And yet David knew, to coin a phrase, you take a shot at the king, you best not miss. Now, that wasn't exactly how he phrased it. That would be Omar from The Wire. But the spirit remains the same. David knew that to take on God's anointed was no small matter. And so he chose actually not to, even though he had the opportunity not once but twice. And so seeing this tale and thinking this through against George III's predecessor, King George II, the colonists at that time, before the revolution, decided not to revolt yet, because they knew how big of a deal it would be and how perhaps questionable from a biblical perspective such action would be in the eyes of God. Now, it wasn't only David's story that served as a wellspring of wisdom for the American project. It was also his family. Now, David led a very complicated and complex life, and his family struggles were harsher and tougher and longer than anything you've ever watched on even a 24-part TV show of a family drama on Amazon Prime or Netflix. He had a son who rebelled against him. That son's name was Absalom. And Absalom was unique in the Bible. Unlike most characters that we know about, we actually know about how he looked. Mind you, we have no clue. Did Abraham have a beard? Was Isaac bald? Did Jacob have a goatee? Probably not. But we do know that Absalom had very, very long hair. The Bible goes out of its way to tell us about his long locks. Now, why is this important? Because initially, Absalom actually defeats David and usurps the throne from the rightful king of Israel, his own father. But eventually, Absalom's forces are defeated by David's, and David reclaims his throne. And as Absalom is fleeing the scene, he's caught by his long hair in a tree. And Absalom is actually assassinated when he's held in place by the branches around which his hair has been wrapped. And David, at that point, old and frail, weary, is devastated. Even though his son had sinned and taken what was rightfully his, namely the throne of ancient Israel, David did not want to see his son harmed, let alone killed. And in a very striking, literal image of this story, there is an incredible work of art woven during the Revolutionary era. Faith Robinson Trumbull of Lebanon, Connecticut, embroidered a work of art known as the Hanging of Absalom in the lead-up to the American Revolution. And she depicted this episode with Absalom being slaughtered. In this metaphor, Absalom actually represented the colonists, and it was the frail British king not paying enough attention to what was going on around him, who wasn't in control. That elder David was a stand-in for King George III. In other words, in this instance, it was the son of David, the rebellious son of David, who actually represented the colonial struggle against the British. Now, it wasn't only David's son that Americans turned to for further insight into their own story. It was his grandson as well.
1: When we come back, we're going to learn more about the story of King David and so much more, dealing with our nation's founding here on Our American Stories.
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9: ABC News, I'm Mike Dubusky. Officials in Texas say they've carried out 75 rescues so far as rain drenches huge swaths of the state, prompting disaster declarations in 59 counties. Texas Governor Greg Abbott says the rainfall is likely to break records. It's a different kind of weather threat in the upper Midwest and Northeast, where air quality alerts are now being issued for states downwind of the Canadian wildfires. In New York, State Health Commissioner Dr. James McDonald is warning those at high risk.
10: For those individuals, if you have asthma, you should always have your rescue inhaler with you as well as your spacer device. One of the things people really need to be careful of, though, is like, do you really need to go outside today? You're going to be better off inside on days like today, and particularly tomorrow, where tomorrow might even be worse.
9: And the U.S. and Iran continued to trade strikes today. Sources say President Trump was in the Situation Room yesterday discussing the future of the war. This is ABC News.
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1: And we continue with Our American Stories and with Rabbi Stuart Halpern sharing the story of America's obsession with King David and his family. Let's return to the story. Stuart now turns to King David's grandson, Rehoboam.
0: Like many politicians who tend to appoint, well, seasoned State Department officials, but also their friends to positions of power. Well, Rehoboam, who was the grandson of David, the son of the wise King Solomon, he himself was not so wise. He actually levied a tax, a very harsh tax, on his subjects, the kingdom of Israel. And the people, not surprisingly, didn't like, well, let's call it taxation without representation. And so they turned to the king and complained and said, why are you taxing us so harshly? And like many politicians, Rehoboam turned to two different groups of advisors, those seasoned political folks who have served many years in the civil service, and his punkish former teenage friends. And the wizened political advisor said, well, you should lighten the load, O king, because if you don't, your kingdom might rebel against you and might fracture. But his young friends, his inexperienced friends, his unwise friends said, actually, I think you should flex. Really squeeze them. Get every drop you can from those people, because you're the big man on campus, and they aren't. And sure enough, Rehoboam listened to those young friends, and he squeezed the people, and he oppressed them, and he tyrannized them. The kingdom of Israel split because of it. What's fascinating is that the Americans saw this split of the kingdom of Israel into two kingdoms, the kingdom of Judah, containing two of the 12 biblical tribes, and the kingdom of Israel, containing the remaining 10 tribes, as mirroring their own story, their own breaking away from the British kingdom. Just like Rehoboam railed a sermon by Peter Whitney in Massachusetts on September 12, 1776, King George III rejected the counsel of the old men and followed the impolitic advice of his young mates. We need not wonder that the 10 tribes of Israel fall off from the house of David. Of course, he was referring to the 13 colonies falling off from the house of England. Now, this was not a one-sided biblical wellspring. The British actually, strikingly, sensed that maybe they had a little bit of Goliath in them. And so there's an incredible record of a British Methodist minister named John Fletcher, who in 1776, kind of an important year, warned that while the Americans might not necessarily be behaving themselves, they were David's and his fellow Brits were in danger of falling like the Philistine giant. If the colonists thronged to the houses of God, while we throng playhouses or houses of ill fame, if they crowd their communion tables while we crowd the gaming table, if they pray while we curse, if they fast while we get drunk, if they shelter under the protection of heaven while our chief attention is turned to our hired troops, we are in danger, in great danger. A youth that believes and prays as David is a match for a giant that swaggers and curses as Goliath. The British knew all along that they would be struck squarely in the forehead and would fall. And over them would stand the young, exuberant, victorious, new biblical Israel, the United States of America. Now, David's story did not end there. In fact, it would continue for decades more. In his second inaugural address, President Abraham Lincoln famously said that both sides of the Civil War, that is, read the same Bible and pray to the same God. And so it's not a surprise that both the North and South wanted to pick up the mantle of the spiritual and military biblical giant that was King David, and were worried, in fact, if the other side was actually David in disguise. the North Carolinian Presbyterian minister, Joseph Atkinson, was a bit worried, a bit concerned, that Stonewall Jackson, the incredible Confederate general, might be a modern-day slingshotting shepherd boy. When we come to our own day, he preached, may we not hope that Jackson, the Christian hero, the man of piety and prayer, with a fervency of spirit like David's in the sanctuary, and a martial order like David's in the field, has been graciously given us as the interpreter and impersonation of the Christian element and the Christian consciousness of this grand conflict? Reading the Hebrew biblical story through his eyes as a Christian, he of course saw David as a hero to his own faith. And he was worried that this Southern hero, Stonewall Jackson, was in fact imitating the shepherd. The North, in turn, saw Jefferson Davis, the president of the Confederacy, as being like that rebellious son, Absalom. They thought he was stepping out of line and out of bounds and would eventually be hanged on his own petard. There can be no glory in this war, Boston-based Baptist minister Daniel Eddy preached. However, it may result in whatever brilliant deeds may be done by those in the North. Our great nation at its close will weep as David did over Absalom. It is our own blood that is flowing. The last we see of Absalom, the traitor and the usurper, he is hanging on an oak. So perish all traitors, and for the good of the country, and the honor of humanity, and the glory of God, the sooner they perish, the better. But he knew that it would be a bittersweet victory. He knew, just like David was brokenhearted over the rebellion of his son and his subsequent death, he wanted to embrace even those who had broken away. He wanted to bring them back in. He wanted to welcome Absalom back into the family fold. So too the North wished it could embrace the South and become family once again. But it knew in the meantime, until that moment, what needed to be done needed to be done. This Absalom needed to be asleep. In a remarkable ending to this period in American history, we have an incredible reflection of President Lincoln himself's knowledge of the story of David. Now, I mentioned a few moments ago that David at first was losing his battle against Absalom and actually had to leave Jerusalem, the holy city. Well, on his way out, there was a heckler. I know it might be hard to believe in this age of social media that as major world events are going on, someone felt compelled to just be a jerk and to add their two cents and to dunk on whoever was losing at that moment. This, of course, cannot possibly resonate at all. I mean, no one does this. But of course, I say this in jest because being cynical and teasing someone in their most vulnerable moments is a tale as old as time. And so there was a fellow, Shimei, the son of Gera. And Shimei teased and cursed David as he fled, head bowed from Jerusalem. David at the time did not look up, did not fight him because he was in retreat, trying to survive against the forces of Absalom. But how did Shimei's story end up? Well, it ended up being an incredible lesson taught by no less than Abraham Lincoln himself. Lincoln, it seems, as recorded by his friend Joseph Gillespie, was asked what to do with the defeated South. Well, Gillespie recounts his friend Lincoln musing, some think their heads ought to come off, but there are too many of them for that, said Lincoln. And for one, I would not know where to draw the line between those whose heads, it might be said, ought to come off or stay on. My policy would be different, the president continued. I would prefer to follow the example of King David. I have been recently reading the history of the rebellion of Absalom, Lincoln said, and would be inclined to adopt the views of David. When David was fleeing from Jerusalem, Shimei cursed him. After the rebellion was put down, Shimei craved a pardon. Abishai, David's nephew, the son of Tzeruiah, David's sister, said, this man ought not to be pardoned because he cursed the Lord's anointed. David said, what I have to do with you, you sons of Tzeruiah, that you should do this, that you should this day be adversaries unto me. Know ye that not a man shall be put to death in Israel. In other words, David, when he could have stepped on the necks of his enemies, Shimei's side had lost. And yet, in a open-hearted, magnanimous, embracing way, sought not to take revenge in that moment against the side that lost. So too, President Lincoln embraced in a spirit of reconciliation the defeated South and sought until his tragic dying day to reunite America in the spirit of family and unification that was powered by no less than the ancient prophet King David.
1: And a terrific job on the production, editing, and storytelling by our own Monty Montgomery. And a special thanks to Stuart Halpern. He's the co-author of The Jewish Roots of American Liberty. Go to Amazon, go to your local library, wherever you can get this book, pick it up, because it's replete with references and stories from our founding right up to the Civil War and beyond of how the Old Testament informed, well, so many generations of Americans, as much so as the New Testament. the story of the Jewish roots of American liberty and America's obsession with King David here on Our American Stories.
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1: And we continue with Our American Stories. There's been an ongoing debate as to whether the Irish were the first slaves in the Americas, predating the first black African slaves by almost a decade. Our next story comes to us from Colin D. Heaton and Mike Droberg, two military veterans and the founders of the terrific YouTube channel Forgotten History. Their videos focus on military heroes, actions, and events spanning across the globe and are watched by hundreds of thousands of people. Here's Colin Heaton with the story.
2: Some groups deny the Irish slavery under English and later British rule, claiming that this was nothing more than voluntary indentured servitude, which did exist. However, the official British legal terminology used was indentured servants. Whether the servants in question had willingly signed the indenture contract to emigrate to the Americas or were first to go, many were forced. Therefore, those transported unwillingly and effectively sold were not considered to be indentured. This included political prisoners, vagrants, convicts, political activists, thieves, prostitutes, or people who had been defined as undesirable by the English government. The Irish introduction to slavery was during the first Viking raids in the year 795, lasting through the mid-9th century. This period saw the Irish killed and enslaved. Just like many other societies, the Vikings attacked. Most of these early raids were along the northern and eastern coast using hit-and-run tactics. The Vikings would then flee with treasure and slaves and return to either their holdings in Scotland or back to Norway. Usually, many slaves who were of value were ransomed back to their families, but others remained in captivity. Then, from the year 837 onward, larger targets such as the greater monastic towns of Armagh, Glendalough, Kildare, Slane, Clonard, and Clonmacnoise, and Lismore were hit by larger forces. These large-scale raids generally spared the smaller local churches and villages far inland, but slaves were still taken, mostly to Scotland and Iceland. In 875, Irish slaves in Iceland launched Europe's largest slave rebellion since the end of the Roman Empire, when Hlothgaerlif, Hallmarsson's slaves, killed him and fled to Vestmannaeyjar. In 841, the port that became known as Dublin was taken and occupied by both Olaf and Ivar the Boneless, and by 853, this part of Ireland was a Norse trading center, and slaves were a large part of it. But Irish resistance was not over. In 980, the Irish, under Maelle Sechnall Mac Domhnaill, king of Meath, fought and managed to defeat the Vikings and freed all of their slaves. Some Vikings who remained assimilated and adapted to Christianity and became part of Irish society. The final nail in the coffin regarding Vikings holding land and taking slaves was in 1014 at the Battle of Clontarf, when Brian Boru, High King of Ireland, attacked Dublin, aided by his allies, the Limerick Vikings. They fought other Irish allied to the local Vikings in Dublin, and Boru's force won, and all the slaves were again freed, thus ending the legacy of constant Norse raids, whether from Danes or Norwegians. In 1155, Pope Adrian IV supposedly gave Henry II of England a papal bull, granting the king the authority to invade Ireland. However, many historians believe that this authorization was a forgery. Regardless, Adrian's successor, Pope Alexander III, granted the lands of Ireland to Henry II, although it was not his land to give. The Normans were initially invited to Ireland by Dermot McMurrogh, the deposed king of Leinster. In October 1171, King Henry II landed in Ireland and allowed Dermot to recruit soldiers and mercenaries, as Ireland was made up of several kingdoms at war with each other. The city of Dublin and the surrounding area were under Norman occupation and would be called the Pale, or the Safe Zone. Going beyond that was considered foolish, hence the term we use today, going beyond the Pale. Following the Battle of Kinsale, in 1601, when the Irish and Spanish alliance was defeated, the Irish aristocracy fled to Europe, but the commoners remained. After nearly a decade, King James I of England gave permission for the English Governor General to collect and sell the captured Irish soldiers as slaves and send them to the New World in the Americas. In 1612, the first recorded Irish slaves were sold, possibly to the Portuguese, and taken to the Amazon River Basin in their colony in modern-day Brazil. This brought them to the New World. There has been some dispute as to whether these people were indentured servants or slaves, but it is clear that they were forced out of Ireland to the New World, so it seems illogical and ridiculous to assume that they went voluntarily, hence the status of slaves. It has been chronicled that in 1625, James I's son, Charles I, issued the decree. But given the timeline and James's death, it would appear that his son, Charles, probably did issue the royal decree authorizing the Irish slaves. This included prisoners captured, those deemed to be common criminals, and rabble-rousers who were sold. They were to become the property of the English plantation owners in the North American colonies. As a result, tens of thousands of Irish men and women were sent to the Eastern American colonies, as well as Guyana, Antigua, and Montserrat, as well between 1629 and 1632, as other Caribbean locations over the next few decades were infiltrated. By 1637, approximately 69% of the population of Montserrat were Irish. Many were indentured servants, yet some were slaves. The rationale was simple. Black slaves had to be purchased at a cost of around 20 to 50 pounds sterling, a huge sum of money in those days. However, Irish slaves were sold for 900 pounds of cotton per person, but also traded for tobacco and indigo in a straight barter system. The Irish then became the largest source of slaves for English slave traders and plantation owners, far surpassing the African slave trade until the early to mid-1700s. Between 1641, during the Irish Rebellion, to 1652, over 550,000 Irish were killed by English forces, and 300,000 more were sold as slaves, mostly military-aged men. Their children, especially women and girls, were sold and considered quite valuable in the domestic service roles. The greatest perpetrator of this was Oliver Cromwell, who defeated Charles I in 1649 during the English Civil War and had him executed. Cromwell, as Lord Protector, waged a ruthless war against the Irish starting in 1649. By 1650, it is claimed that nearly 29,000 Irish were sold to planters in St. Kitts. During the decade of the 1650s, it is also claimed, as well as disputed, that around 100,000 Irish children, generally from 10 to 14 years of age, were taken from their parents and were also sold, and sold themselves also as slaves or indentured servants in the West Indies, Virginia, the Carolinas, and New England. Between 1651 and 1660, the Irish slaves far outnumbered the colonists in all areas. In 1652, Cromwell ordered that 12,000 Irish were to be sold to Barbados. On 1 May 1654, his "To Hell or to Connacht" proclamation was issued during the Act of Settlement of 1662. This was when the English began confiscating all Irish-held lands, and the native Irish were relocated west of the Shannon River. Those who resisted were sent to the West Indies as slaves or executed. His own words proclaimed, "Those who fail to transplant themselves into Connacht or County Clare within 6 months shall be attainted of high treason, or to be sent to America or other parts beyond the seas. Those banished who return ought to suffer the pains of death as felons by virtue of this act without benefit of clergy." The English could kill the Irish without penalty, but selling them offered great profit. It is claimed that over 80,000 more Irish were sold, with 52,000 going to the colonies of Barbados and Virginia. Many argue that these were indentured servants, not slaves. Yet there are no records of contracts between those forcibly removed and their benefactors. One may assume that, given the barter system of using tobacco and cotton as a trade item for workers, that these deported Irish were, in fact, slaves. In 1656, the Council of State ordered the roundup of 1,000 Irish girls and 1,000 Irish boys in their early teens, even some children, to be rounded up and sold to Jamaican planters, as these would be children whose parents were already deported. The persons were Irish, and no indentured servant would be released to go to Jamaica. These had to be forcibly exported Irish, who were already present in New York. So, whether one accepts the reality of Irish slavery or not, the fact remains that there were Irish people forced into slavery. Therefore, those transported unwillingly and effectively sold were not considered to be indentured. These deported Irish were, in fact, slaves.
1: And a terrific job on the production, editing, and storytelling by our own Greg Hengler. By the way, Colin Heaton and his buddy Mike Droberg do terrific work on their YouTube channel, Forgotten History. Just type Forgotten History on the YouTube bar and you'll find all of their great work. The line that tells it all, the English could kill the Irish without penalty. They could be sold profitably. And that explains slavery throughout the world. It's so much more than skin color slavery. It's about war, it's about the vulnerable, and it was always and still is about profit. The story of the Irish being the first slaves in America here on Our American Stories.
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30: From ABC News, I'm Mike Dubusky. The ground in Texas was already saturated before another round of rain started to fall today. Officials say 75 people had to be rescued as waters rose. ABC's Faith Abube was there when one of those rescues took place.
31: And here in Bernie, Texas, the rain came down so quickly, it took only minutes for this river to overrun its banks. Crews were called out to more than 20 high water emergencies. We were here as emergency crews rescued a family of three from that vehicle. People here are being warned that the threat is not yet over. There is more rain in the forecast tonight and tomorrow.
30: Texas Governor Greg Abbott has issued disaster declarations for 59 counties. Meanwhile, wildfires in Canada are prompting air quality alerts across much of the northern half of the U.S. ABC's meteorologist Leslie Lopez says the dangerous air is expected to continue for the next few days.
32: So large majority of northern sections of the United States and the Northeast will be impacted. The tinge of the sky is changing into orange. In other places, is the skies turning very dark. And by the time we're heading into your Thursday, more of the East Coast will be dealing with very poor air quality. Anywhere from Boston all the way down to Washington, D.C., you can count on that smoke being shifted by the jet stream in these areas.
30: Experts say keeping doors and windows closed and using air purifiers for the next few days will help mitigate health risks. Acting Attorney General Todd Blanche is looking to drop the acting from his title, facing lawmakers' questions on Capitol Hill today as they consider a vote on his position. One of the big topics, how he handled the release of the Epstein files when he was at the Department of Justice. Jess Michaels was a victim of Epstein's when she was 22 and spoke to ABC News.
0: The question is, too, how much do we trust this Department of Justice at this point when we've been pushed aside for the last almost 12 months now?
30: You're listening to ABC News.
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30: The family of Nolan Wells met with the Jackson County District Attorney this morning. Civil rights attorney Ben Crumpt called it a respectful meeting.
11: The thing to announce, she shared with the family that there will be a grand jury that she will turn this case over to once they have collected all the information and finished their investigation.
30: Wells was found dead during a 4th of July weekend away with friends in Mississippi. His funeral is Monday. Last year, we saw the most measles cases in the U.S. in more than 30 years, and this year we'll surpass even that. CDC data shows 2,231 measles cases as of July 9th, just 58 shy of last year's total. A new museum exhibit focuses on the faces of people from biblical times.
15: A blacksmith, a stable boy, a soldier, a slave. The faces and stories of these and others from an ancient Roman city in modern Hungary have been brought to life for a new exhibition in Budapest. They've created highly detailed faces from over a dozen skulls found in the ancient city of Aquincum. DNA analysis, archaeology, and anthropology were used to determine how the people may have looked nearly 2,000 years ago. The title of the exhibition at the Aquincum Museum is Once We Were Like You.
30: ABC's Chuck Sievertson. I'm Mike Dabowski, ABC News.
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2: North Idaho weather.
3: We're expecting an overnight low of 67 with clear skies tonight. 99 and sunny tomorrow with a slight chance of thunderstorms by tomorrow night as we drop down to 68. Low 90s and sunny for Friday, clear and 66 Friday night.

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1: North Idaho weather.
2: Clear skies and a low of 67 this evening. 99 with sunshine tomorrow with a slight chance of thunderstorms by tomorrow night as we drop down to 68. Low 90s and sunny for Friday, clear in 66 Friday night.
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5: ABC News, I'm Mike Dubusky. Sirens heard in Bahrain and Kuwait as officials there say Iran fired retaliatory strikes for the barrage of U.S. attacks it's faced in the last day. ABC's Karen Travers says President Trump is escalating the rhetoric.
6: We heard from the president in an interview that he did with Fox News. The president, again, putting that threat on the table to go after infrastructure in Iran, saying if Iran does not make a deal, he could potentially target bridges and power plants in that country. It's a threat we've heard from him in the past. He has said this repeatedly, but notable that this comes as the United States has, of course, escalated the strikes against Iran over the past week.
5: Several big confirmation hearings on Capitol Hill today, with Acting Attorney General Todd Blanche facing questions over the Anti-Weaponization Fund and the Epstein files. Elsewhere, lawmakers grilled Jay Clayton, the president's pick to be Director of National Intelligence, and Erica Schwartz, the nominee to head the CDC. This is ABC News.
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5: All right, next hour, we are going to go to the phones. I still haven't made a decision on poor Scott. Scott's flailing in the winds. The overwhelming majority of the audience wanted me to lift the embargo on Scott. So you know what? I'm going to make a decision right here. The vote was like, 85% of the people wanted me to lift the ban on Scott. So I will officially lift the ban on Scott. He's been texting in quite a bit. He hasn't been leaving any voicemails. I'll allow him. You know what? Let's lift the embargo partially. Let's allow Scott the right to leave a text message, or to leave a text message, but also to leave a voicemail. If he leaves a voicemail, he has to at least acknowledge something other than Donald Trump. How about that? Let's do a carrot and stick situation here. We'll have him call up and leave a message on the voicemail, and he can talk about whatever he wants, but he just has to throw us a bone of something else other than Donald Trump, and we'll see if that will work. The phone numbers for text messages and voicemail is 1-844-2-McGraw, 1-844-262-4729. Programming note, tomorrow, our crack staff here at America of Night have come together, and we've decided that we're going to take President Trump's speech as much as humanly possible. We do have to break for some spots and keep the format somewhat intact, but we are going to take President Trump's speech as much as we can. We don't know exactly how long it's going to be. They say it's going to start at 9 Eastern, 8 Central. Is it going to start right at the top of the hour? Is it going to be 5 minutes, 10 minutes in? So we'll try and play it by ear. But we'll take President Trump's speech tomorrow, and then we'll have analysis on the backside. Our executive, by the way, open phones next hour. Our executive director is Alex Hinton. Our engineer tonight is Richard.
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11: From ABC News, I'm Mike Dubusky. Washington is waiting to hear what President Trump has planned for his primetime address, which will apparently be about information related to the 2020 election. Democrats like Senator Chuck Schumer have been warning the president may try to push election subversion tactics.
12: We are red teaming what they might do and how we can combat it ahead of time.
11: The planned speech also facing pushback from Republicans like outgoing Senator John Thune, who says Republicans should be focusing on the upcoming midterms.
13: That election was a closed issue back in 2020. The election in 2026 gives us an opportunity to take a run at and to win one of those seats in Georgia. And we're going to do everything we can to do that. And so, as I said before, I'm focused on 2026.
11: Flood warnings are in effect across Texas as the rain continues to fall there. Grace Sherez lives in Uvalde.
14: I have seen quite a bit of flooding in my lifetime from growing up there, but nothing this dramatic.
11: Much of the rain is concentrated in the Texas Hill Country, where just a year ago, a deadly flash flood washed through a girls' summer camp. Meanwhile, further north, another severe weather threat. This time, it's dangerous air quality across the upper Midwest and Northeast, driven by those Canadian wildfires. ABC meteorologist Lee Goldberg says strong storms in New York temporarily improved air quality, but it's not going to last long.
15: But it's coming back big time. The smoke is worse across Minnesota and Wisconsin, northern Michigan. That heavy smoke and poor air quality, it's coming back into the Northeast. Philly, New York City, Boston goes right through the end of the week.
11: That search and rescue operation for those three people in the San Francisco Bay has now transitioned into a recovery effort after a pontoon boat capsized near Alcatraz Island. Coast Guard Deputy Commander Jared Tosco.
15: But it's coming back
16: big
15: time.
16: Suspending an active search is one of the most difficult things we do as Coast Guard commanders. I don't take that responsibility lightly at all.
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11: YouTube has appealed a landmark social media addiction lawsuit verdict in Los Angeles. President Trump's latest nominee to lead the CDC, Dr. Erica Schwartz, was repeatedly asked by senators at a committee hearing if she would protect the agency from political meddling.
18: If I'm confirmed as the CDC director, the nation's health and well-being will take primacy, and I will never compromise on that.
11: The CDC, overseen by Secretary Robert F. Kennedy Jr., has had a revolving door of leaders in the second Trump administration. One airline anticipates $6 billion in added fuel costs this year.
19: United Airlines, in an SEC filing, signaled airfares will remain high for the remainder of the year. The airline says it spent $2.3 billion on fuel during this quarter alone, roughly 84% compared to the second quarter last year. United says it was able to cover half the increased fuel costs by raising airfares, saying passengers paid about 12% more per mile than a year ago. At the same time, United says passengers are not backing away from traveling, noting flights remain full across all bookings classes. Michelle Franzen, ABC News.
11: And the prediction market Kalshi says it's evaluating proposed bets on flight cancellations. According to a government filing, they would be based on the percentage of flights canceled in a specific time period at an airport. But the trade group Airlines for America says it has a serious concern with any market that allows people to profit from cancellations. Mike Dubusky, ABC News.
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4: ABC News, I'm Mike Tabusky. Severe rain is prompting flash flooding concerns across Texas, with around 30 inches of rain expected in some areas. The National Weather Service confirming an EF1 tornado touched down in San Antonio in the last day. Meanwhile, the Northeast and Upper Midwest are in for some more hazy skies as the Canadian wildfires continue to burn. New York State Health Commissioner Dr. James McDonald says those with respiratory issues are especially at risk, but wildfire smoke can affect everyone.
5: These particles, when they get into our system, get all the way down into our lungs, all the way down into our tiny breathing tubes, and even up next to our microscopic balloons, the alveoli, where we breathe, and they can cause inflammation. When they cause inflammation, that can make the individuals have asthma, get into an asthma attack, and other people have heart disease and lung disease have trouble with their underlying disease.
4: And the Trump administration leveling new 25% tariffs on Brazil. 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
9: Calm winds and clear skies to be expected tonight, while lows drop down to 59. Thursday, temperatures heating up into the mid-90s, along with possible thunderstorms, otherwise sunny skies through the afternoon.

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6: From ABC News, I'm Mike Dubusky. Washington is waiting to hear what President Trump has planned for his primetime address, which will apparently be about information related to the 2020 election. Democrats like Senator Chuck Schumer have been warning the president may try to push election subversion tactics.
7: We are red teaming what they might do and how we can combat it ahead of time.
6: The planned speech also facing pushback from Republicans like outgoing Senator John Thune, who says Republicans should be focusing on the upcoming midterms.
8: That election was a closed issue back in 2020. The election in 2026 gives us an opportunity to take a run at and to win one of those seats in Georgia. And we're going to do everything we can to do that. And so, as I said before, I'm focused on 2026.
6: Flood warnings are in effect across Texas as the rain continues to fall there. Grace Sherez lives in Uvalde.
9: I have seen quite a bit of flooding in my lifetime from growing up there, but nothing this dramatic.
6: Much of the rain is concentrated in the Texas Hill Country, where just a year ago, a deadly flash flood washed through a girls' summer camp. Meanwhile, further north, another severe weather threat. This time, it's dangerous air quality across the upper Midwest and Northeast, driven by those Canadian wildfires. ABC meteorologist Lee Goldberg says strong storms in New York temporarily improved air quality, but it's not going to last long.
10: But it's coming back big time. The smoke is worse across Minnesota and Wisconsin, northern Michigan. That heavy smoke and poor air quality, it's coming back into the Northeast. Philly, New York City, Boston goes right through the end of the week.
6: That search and rescue operation for those three people in the San Francisco Bay has now transitioned into a recovery effort after a pontoon boat capsized near Alcatraz Island. Coast Guard Deputy Commander Jared Tosco.
10: But it's coming back
11: suspending
10: big time.
11: Suspending an active search is one of the most difficult things we do as Coast Guard commanders. I don't take that responsibility lightly at all.
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6: YouTube has appealed a landmark social media addiction lawsuit verdict in Los Angeles. President Trump's latest nominee to lead the CDC, Dr. Erica Schwartz, was repeatedly asked by senators at a committee hearing if she would protect the agency from political meddling.
13: If I'm confirmed as the CDC director, the nation's health and well-being will take primacy, and I will never compromise on that.
6: The CDC, overseen by Secretary Robert F. Kennedy Jr., has had a revolving door of leaders in the second Trump administration. One airline anticipates $6 billion in added fuel costs this year.
14: United Airlines, in an SEC filing, signaled airfares will remain high for the remainder of the year. The airline says it spent $2.3 billion on fuel during this quarter alone, roughly 84% compared to the second quarter last year. United says it was able to cover half the increased fuel costs by raising airfares, saying passengers paid about 12% more per mile than a year ago. At the same time, United says passengers are not backing away from traveling, noting flights remain full across all booking classes. Michelle Franzen, ABC News.
6: And the prediction market Kalshi says it's evaluating proposed bets on flight cancellations. According to a government filing, they would be based on the percentage of flights canceled in a specific time period at an airport. But the trade group Airlines for America says it has a serious concern with any market that allows people to profit from cancellations. Mike Dubusky, ABC News.
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18: North Idaho weather.
19: This evening, mostly clear skies and some light northeast winds, while lows cool off to 59. Tomorrow, thunderstorms possible, otherwise sunny skies through the afternoon with highs reaching near 95.
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9: ABC News, I'm Mike Dubosky. President Trump is set to give a primetime address about supposed new information related to the 2020 election. The speech is already raising alarm among Democrats who fear the White House may be trying to cast doubt on the legitimacy of elections ahead of the midterms. Rain continues to pummel Texas, with Governor Greg Abbott saying crews have already rescued dozens of people caught in the rising water.
10: Our primary focus right now and throughout the remainder of this torrential rain is saving lives.
9: An alert remains in effect across central Texas as multiple rounds of heavy rain continue to produce a significant flash flooding threat. A similar message from Premier Doug Ford in Canada, where hundreds of wildfires are burning.
11: I promise that our government will continue to do everything we can to protect people and communities across Ontario.
9: Those fires have sparked air quality alerts across several states, expected to last into the weekend. This is ABC News.
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9: Rain, which is falling on already saturated land and creating a flash flooding threat. Uvalde resident Jeremiah David Sanford says it's bad where he is, but it's worse north of San Antonio.
10: Obviously, it is flooding, but we're not in the same type of plane, so I'm not worried like as in a Kerrville situation of mass casualties and all of that good stuff. I think it's going to be more so the rebuilding.
9: Dozens of counties across Texas are under disaster declarations. Meanwhile, it's going to be another couple days of poor air quality for the Northeast and parts of the upper Midwest. Officials there are urging those with respiratory issues to stay inside if they can. It's all sparked by those Canadian wildfires. Premier Doug Ford speaking.
11: Our government will not spare a penny to keep people safe. Last year, we added 100 new firefighting personnel, and this year we've added nearly 70 more.
9: That smoke is expected to blanket cities as far away as Washington, D.C., where President Trump is scheduled to deliver a primetime address at the White House tonight. The topic, supposedly new information about the 2020 election. Republican Senator John Thune speaking with ABC.
12: I don't know what he's going to say. Only thing I can tell you is we are focused on the 2026 election. At least I am, and I think most of my colleagues are.
9: Senate Minority Leader Chuck Schumer raising alarm about the speech, concerned it will cast doubt on the midterms.
13: Well, we're very worried about the White House. They know they can't win the election fair and square. They know the American people are against them. They know that the American people in the House and Senate are favoring our candidates. So we don't put it past them to try whatever they can, but we are prepared.
9: The Trump administration has leveled new 25% tariffs on Brazil with carve-outs for goods that can't be made in the U.S. like beef, coffee, and orange juice. It's the first new tariff from the White House since the Supreme Court struck down their tariff policies. You're listening to ABC News.
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9: Two men were shot inside a Kroger grocery store in Harris County, Texas on Wednesday in what deputies say started as a domestic disturbance between both men. Patrick Young was inside when it happened.
16: There was a pause, and then I heard pop, pop, pop. And by that time, everyone was running. I left my medication and I just ran.
9: Deputies say there's no threat to the public. Lithuania's president says intelligence suggests Russia is planning attacks on critical infrastructure in the Baltic states or Poland. Authorities are monitoring risks to energy and transport systems. Doesn't specify locations or timing. Russia dismisses the claims as excuses for NATO's military buildup. Kentucky Republican Congressman Thomas Massey is joining a slate of Democrats to introduce the Epstein Transparency Act 2.
17: The bill would enable Jeffrey Epstein's victims, members of Congress, and state attorneys general to challenge the Department of Justice in court for failing to fully turn over the Epstein files as required by law. Massey, who lost his primary early this year after Donald Trump endorsed his opponent, was one of the driving forces behind the first Epstein Transparency Act, which passed with near unanimous support. Peter Haralambos, ABC News.
9: More than 100 inmates at New York City's notorious Rikers Island prison got to watch the World Cup semifinal between England and Argentina. They were rewarded for good behavior, and they were joined by none other than Mayor Zoran Mamdani, who says he wanted to celebrate the moment together. Argentina won. Mike Dubusky, ABC News.
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19: North Idaho weather.
20: Calm winds and clear skies to be expected tonight, while lows drop down to 59. Today, thunderstorms possible, otherwise sunny skies throughout the afternoon with highs reaching near 95.
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8: Calm winds and clear skies to be expected tonight, while lows drop down to 59. Today, thunderstorms possible, otherwise sunny skies throughout the afternoon with highs reaching near 95.
9: ABC News, I'm Mike Dubusky. Sirens heard in Bahrain and Kuwait as officials there say Iran fired retaliatory strikes for the barrage of U.S. attacks it's faced in the last day. ABC's Karen Travers says President Trump is escalating the rhetoric.
10: We heard from the president in an interview that he did with Fox News. The president, again, putting that threat on the table to go after infrastructure in Iran, saying if Iran does not make a deal, he could potentially target bridges and power plants in that country. It's a threat we've heard from him in the past. He has said this repeatedly, but notable that this comes as the United States has, of course, escalated the strikes against Iran over the past week.
9: Several big confirmation hearings on Capitol Hill today, with Acting Attorney General Todd Blanche facing questions over the Anti-Weaponization Fund and the Epstein files. Elsewhere, lawmakers grilled Jay Clayton, the president's pick to be Director of National Intelligence, and Erica Schwartz, the nominee to head the CDC. This is ABC

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2: 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I told them what I'm doing, and they said, "Well, what's it doing that it stopped that coughing?" I said, "I can't answer that. It just stopped it."
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5: North Idaho weather.
6: This evening, mostly clear skies with some light wind gusts, while lows cool off to 59. Today, temperatures heating up into the mid-90s, along with possible thunderstorms, otherwise sunny skies through the afternoon.
7: ABC News, I'm Mike Dubusky. President Trump is set to give a primetime address about supposed new information related to the 2020 election. The speech is already raising alarm among Democrats who fear the White House may be trying to cast doubt on the legitimacy of elections ahead of the midterms. Rain continues to pummel Texas, with Governor Greg Abbott saying crews have already rescued dozens of people caught in the rising water.
8: Our primary focus right now and throughout the remainder of this torrential rain is saving lives.
7: An alert remains in effect across central Texas as multiple rounds of heavy rain continue to produce a significant flash flooding threat. A similar message from Premier Doug Ford in Canada, where hundreds of wildfires are burning.
9: I promise that our government will continue to do everything we can to protect people and communities across Ontario.
7: Those fires have sparked air quality alerts across several states, expected to last into the weekend. This is ABC News.
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4: From ABC News, I'm Chuck Severson. Good morning. With President Trump expected to address the nation tonight about election security in the 2020 vote, some lawmakers say it's time to look forward and not back.
5: I don't know what he's going to say. Only thing I can tell you is we are focused on the 2026 election. At least I am, and I think most of my colleagues are.
4: Senate Majority Leader John Thune, Senate Minority Leader Democrat Chuck Schumer.
6: Water bombers and helicopters
7: now
6: deployed.
7: Well, we are very worried about the White House. They know they can't win the election fair and square. They know the American people are against them. They know that the American people in the House and Senate are favoring our candidates.
4: Reuters reporting the president plans to reveal intelligence saying China had the ability to interfere in the 2020 election. More American strikes on targets in Iran. ABC News chief international correspondent James Long.
8: U.S. aircraft fired at an oil tanker that attempted to violate the U.S. blockade on Iranian ports. CENTCOM says the tanker ignored multiple warnings not to make port at Karg Island. That's the Iranian oil terminal on the Persian Gulf. The president has been briefed in the Situation Room on options to expand the war. President Trump has once again threatened to blow up Iranian infrastructure. The White House might be keen to project strength, but Iran is showing no signs of backing down.
4: Iran has released an American woman held there since 2024, President Trump calling that a goodwill gesture. Parts of Central Texas getting 6 months worth of rain in a matter of days.
9: I have seen quite a bit of flooding in my lifetime from growing up there, but nothing this dramatic.
4: That woman, Grace, in the middle of areas where flood warnings still in effect. Across the northern U.S., millions of people under smoke.
6: Water bombers and helicopters now deploying to fight more than 180 wildfires in Canada. Smoke from the fires turning the sky orange from Toronto to Niagara Falls, all the way east to Boston, where the sky looked apocalyptic.
4: ABC's Lionel Moise, you're listening to ABC News.
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4: Kentucky Republican Congressman Thomas Massey joining with Democrats in another push to get the Epstein files released.
12: The bill would enable Jeffrey Epstein's victims, members of Congress, and state attorneys general to challenge the Department of Justice in court for failing to fully turn over the Epstein files as required by law. Massey, who lost his primary early this year after Donald Trump endorsed his opponent, was one of the driving forces behind the first Epstein Transparency Act, which passed with near unanimous support. Peter Haralambos, ABC News.
4: Searches have been suspended in San Francisco Bay after a boat sank near Alcatraz. Three people are still missing. Some serious questions after a loud and low flyover by the Blue Angels at a beach in Pensacola, Florida. ABC's Gio Benitez.
13: The jet is dangerously low. One Blue Angel jet flies right above the water, and seconds later, a second jet roaring over a stunned crowd.
14: I've been coming for 10 years, and I've never seen a pass like that in my life.
13: The incident coming just days after the military suspended eight Apache helicopter pilots on a South Carolina flyover. But just days later, Secretary of Defense Pete Hegseth reversing the punishment.
4: The Blue Angels saying they will conduct a review, and it almost sounds like a prequel to Jaws. A 14-foot great white shark, believed to be the biggest tagged in the Atlantic, was recently spotted off North Carolina. It appears to be headed north towards Cape Cod. Chuck Sievertson, ABC News.
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17: Calm winds and clear skies to be expected tonight, while lows drop down to 59. Today, thunderstorms possible, otherwise sunny skies throughout the afternoon with highs reaching near 95.
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6: Calm winds and clear skies to be expected tonight, while lows drop down to 59. Today, thunderstorms possible, otherwise sunny skies throughout the afternoon with highs reaching near 95.
7: ABC News, I'm Chuck Sievertson. President Trump's speech to the nation tonight is expected to focus on election security and the 2020 vote. Among the lawmakers saying it's time to look forward, not back, Senate Republican Majority Leader John Thune.
8: I don't know what he's going to say. Only thing I can tell you is we are focused on the 2026 election. At least I am, and I think most of my colleagues are.
7: Reuters reports the president plans to reveal intelligence saying China had the ability to interfere in the 2020 election. More American air attacks on targets in Iran. Iran not backing down, though it has released an American woman held there since 2024. Parts of central Texas getting 6 months' worth of rain in days. And across the northern U.S., millions of people are under a smoky haze as winds bring smoke from some of the over 800 wildfires burning in Canada and northern Minnesota. Joggers in Boston.
9: Breathing's a little bit more strained than normal.
10: I felt a little bit in my lungs, like a little burn.
7: This is ABC News.

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5: From ABC News, I'm Chuck Severson. Granted airtime to talk to you tonight, partly about the 2020 election and election security. President Trump in a primetime speech among the lawmakers who say it's time to look forward, not back. Senate Republican Majority Leader John Thune.
6: That election was a closed issue back in 2020.
5: Suggesting Democrats are concerned Republicans may try to do things to cheat in this November's election. There's Senate Leader Chuck Schumer.
7: We are red teaming what they might do and how we can combat it ahead of time.
5: Reuters reports the president plans to reveal intelligence, saying China had the ability to interfere in the 2020 election. More American air attacks on targets in Iran. Iran not backing down, though it has released an American woman held there since 2024. Question of support the day after President Trump's attorney general nominee, Todd Blanche, faced a Senate confirmation hearing. ABC's Karen Hua.
8: Republican Senator John Cornyn pressing Blanche on the Justice Department's so-called anti-weaponization fund that could be used to pay Trump supporters targeted by prosecutors, including some who stormed the Capitol on January 6th.
9: I believe you have said that the weaponization fund is a moot issue. Is that your position?
10: Yes, it is a moot issue, meaning there is no weaponization fund. The weaponization fund is dead.
8: After the hearing, Cornyn was noncommittal on whether he'll support Blanche. A single Republican no vote could sink Blanche's nomination.
5: Parts of Central Texas getting 6 months worth of rain in days, 15 inches more forecast in some areas. Governor Greg Abbott.
11: We are dealing with and responding to a flood that is likely going to break records in Texas history.
5: Across the northern U.S., millions of people are under a toxic, smoky haze blown down from hundreds of wildfires burning in Canada and northern Minnesota. You're listening to ABC News.
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5: Armed Forces personnel age 30 and older will receive annual testosterone screenings as part of routine health exams, says Secretary of Defense Pete Hegseth. Helen Burney, Assistant Professor of Urology, Indiana University.
14: When we have low testosterone, this can contribute to fatigue, reduced muscle strength, decreased endurance, impaired concentration, low mood, even lower bone mineral density.
5: Hegseth says those diagnosed with testosterone deficiency can undergo testosterone replacement therapy. Backing a temporary halt to routine immigration enforcement traffic stops, Maine Senator Susan Collins, after ICE officers shot a driver to death in a coastal town of Maine Monday, less than 1 week after an ICE agent in Houston shot and killed a man at a traffic stop during a deportation crackdown.
15: Senator King and I have also written to the acting attorney general to ask that the state government also be involved in the investigation.
5: President Trump does not support a suspension of ICE traffic stops. More than 100 House Democrats voted to wipe out military aid to Israel yesterday in a vote that highlighted new divides within the party. The measure failed to pass. Overseas stock markets overnight mostly declined, and oil prices slipped despite a flurry of air attacks between the U.S. and Iran. U.S. stock futures edged lower. Chuck Sievertson, ABC News.
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17: North Idaho weather.
18: This evening, mostly clear skies with some light wind gusts, while lows cool off to 59. Today, temperatures heating up into the mid-90s, along with possible thunderstorms, otherwise sunny skies through the afternoon.
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0: On a need-to-know basis, because you need to know. The first thing today.
8: Now, didn't we say? I mean, if they're listening to us in Langley or any other, just up on the river in London or wherever they're listening, need to be, you know, inflaming things. Tom Drops Bombs is his YouTube channel. Tom, you were talking about how many Iranians have been killed by the Iranian government. What, you know, what about the Second Amendment in Iran? What happened, you know, so very famous, the Easter egg roll press conference, press gaggle on the White House lawn, in which President Trump said that we were trying to get, you know, an Iranian version of the Second Amendment going, but the Kurds got in the way, as it were, pun intended. You know, can that be resuscitated? Can we?
9: Yeah, so I get frustrated as a guy who has a lot of friends in Iraqi Kurdistan, because it's like saying the white people or the black people or the Europeans or the Asians. The Kurds is not a single analogous group. You've got two factions of sort of Kurdish-leaning empathies just in Iraq, for example, and that changes as you cross borders. Kurds in Turkey have different interests than Kurds in Syria. And okay. So the Kurds, who have been amazingly loyal to us and amazing allies, weren't the ones who got the weapons. There are Kurds in northern Iraq, for example, who are by geographical proximity closer to Iran, and there is a thought that perhaps they're a little bit closer aligned to that regime than the majority of Kurds in that part of the world. And so the other reality is, you know, somebody drops a bunch of weapons that you might find to be necessary for your very existential life.
8: Yeah.
9: In your lap, maybe you hang on to them. You might need those. So, you know, I think I could have helped the administration truly by saying not those guys, these guys. And the American news consuming public needs to understand that saying the Kurds is like saying the Virginians, right? There is a diversity within
8: the Scottish
9: Kurdish population.
8: You mentioned Iraq. Prime ministers in the Oval Office, you know, and this is I think a point you made about enemies that are allies now, Japan, Germany. Now, all of a sudden, the Iraqi prime minister is sitting down in the Oval Office and the president is saying our military is going to very organizedly leave on September 30th. I imagine it won't look like our abandonment of Afghanistan. But does that play a role in this, you know, 3D chess where, you know, all of a sudden now Iraq's closer to us?
9: Well, here's what happened. The Iranians have historically retaliated through proxies as well as directly, right? But Iran has the unique distinction of being the only state sponsor of terrorism that's murdered human beings on every inhabited continent. They haven't hit Antarctica yet. But otherwise, we know they've killed people in Australia, Oceania, South America, Europe, Asia, Africa, and North America, right? That's who they are. But they also have proxies in the form of the Houthis, who the Saudi Arabians are currently kinetically attacking, and probably, well, they should. They've got proxy allies in Hezbollah, who the Israelis have kind of gotten on the ropes, and Iran's trying to tie those to these negotiations. They've got proxy allies in the form of the Hashd-Shaabi militias in Iraq, and so the people who are running the southern two-thirds of Iraq arguably were really close to Iran. There's an argument that sort of the United States handed a lot of Iraq to Iran, and I'm not going to go down that rabbit trail now. But one of the things that President Trump did was said to the Iraqis, hey, you can be friends with us or you can be friends with them, and it's time to make a call. And if you're going to be friends with us, then you need to crack down on these Shia Hashd-Shaabi militias that are terrorizing a lot of populations in a lot of Iraq right now. And the Iraqi government said, yeah, we think we want to do that, which really, while it looks like we're coming closer to Iraq, is a symptom of us isolating Iran. Explains your question. Yeah.
8: Well, you know, it's taken.
9: I've done some scary stuff, and top five scary things I've ever done in my life is going through a Hashd-Shaabi militia checkpoint, not in Iraqi Kurdistan, but in Iraq proper with guys who, and it was high adventure. So they're bad actors in a lot of instances.
8: Well, and that's the thing is, you know, you're living in the world right now and you're revisiting the world of the enemy of my enemy is my friend. And as was once pointed out, yeah, the guy in that story actually wound up getting killed by his friends. So be careful of that. What is the mood there in Qatar? Because, and I was making this case last week, if you look at the Arab world as a socioeconomic existence, the percentage of the Arab world that is okay with the U.S. is remarkable compared to where it was in 1980. And Qatar, I think, is one of the leaders in that. The Emirates are another. Where do they see themselves
9: So the whole country's economy, which is just exploding, this is a fascinating place. There's several hundred thousand Qatari nationals in the whole country, but there's 3.5 million people here. So they import labor from all over the world. Every time I get a driver or speak to somebody, the first question is, where are you from originally? And I've had Ghana and Kenya and a couple of people from Sri Lanka and even some other Gulf states. So, but they built this country on a vision and natural gas revenue, right? Mm-hmm. Primarily not oil and Qatar. And taking LNG through the strait right now is it's an interesting proposition. Yeah. So, you know, Qatar wants stability and a free transit of the strait. It's interesting because Oman shares the strait with Iran, and the strait is 21 miles wide at its narrowest point, and international waters are 12 miles out, so there is no international water.
8: Yeah.
9: And now Oman knows that if they don't at least pretend to be solicitous of Iran, that they might find themselves in some unpleasant circumstance. So there's a lot of people here who I just think want to return to normalcy and are afraid to say, but so clearly where they land. But so folks just want to live their lives.
8: Ever since the OPEC oil crisis of 74, 73, and then the Iranian takeover in 77, the Strait of Hormuz has been the key, the linchpin of it all, because of the trade of oil and natural gas through there. The UN keeps saying, we're going to issue a sternly worded letter to you people if you don't open this up. What is the end game there? How do you get this highway open?
9: There's no finger snap. Again, I really believe sincerely, based on what I know, that the regime in Iran will. There's no number of Iranian citizens that they won't sacrifice to maintain power. That they justify this based on a worldview that's core rooted in their belief structure. But I think that's a scintilla of a percentage of the population in Iran. And I think that they know that if they can get out to the midterms and Trump, if gas is $5 a gallon on October 30th, I think Iran feels like they won.
8: Yeah. Well, and I know the Democrat Party will feel like they won.
9: Well, and that's the sad thing, right? Senator Arthur Vandenberg famously said politics stops at the water's edge. But we have Americans who want nothing more than to be able to say, look, Donald Trump failed. This is in the world's interest. Let's not lose sight of why this started. The Iranian regime was bent on a nuclear weapon, and they actually had the temerity to tell the world they'd use it. And the JCPOA under the Obama administration, literally by President Obama, was an inevitability that regime was going to have nuclear weapons. And I don't like people having nuclear weapons that don't already, but I sure don't like them having them when they've already told you they'd use them.
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20: ABC News, I'm Chuck Sievertson. The sun's coming up on a smoky, hazy morning for a lot of people, all thanks to wildfires in Minnesota and Canada.
21: It is such a dense area of wildfire with so much smoke that smoke is being captured by the top of this heat dome that we're under and then brought on down with the winds to the surface all the way from Wisconsin and Michigan right through Toronto, Canada, and yes, here in Philadelphia and New York.
20: ABC News Chief Meteorologist Ginger Zee. Forecast in parts of Texas, rain and a lot of it. The governor says the storms could dump around 30 inches in some areas. President Trump wants to address the nation tonight, and he's reportedly set to talk about the 2020 election. Reuters says he'll reveal intelligence showing China had the capability to meddle with the vote. The U.S. today expanding strikes on Iran, hitting targets farther north, and Iran retaliating with attacks on American allies. This is ABC News.
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First thing today on the Talk Media Network by Joe Thomas, the second most famous Thomas in Charlottesville.

0: That's it. That's the only kind of dunk I can do is Poe dunk. 434-882-4217. What, too early for stuff like that? Jump back in. A couple of folks with comments on filibuster. I want to get to J.D. Vance on getting his Rogan on, trying to prep that 2028 and get the gravitas. Said this about the filibuster yesterday.
1: But this is just weird Senate procedural bullshit.
0: I disagree. I agree that it has been used badly. A couple of folks not thrilled with my comparison to firearms, but that's because firearms. But we'll get into that as well. You can also get podcasts, and it seems a couple of more texts and emails encouraging us to continue to post full hours of the program with this one. Mike says, please make sure you put chapters in there so when I open it up in Spotify, I can see what you have and where you have it, and I can jump to stuff like your talk with Tom right away. I missed the first part of it, it seems, but I want to go back later and get it. All right, well, there you go. So the voices of the people. Populism is not beyond me. But, you know, we were trying to figure it out because it's a numbers game online. There are people who... that's their sole stock and trade, and I feel for them because the internet is not like radio. It's not broadcasting. It's narrowcasting. It's becoming more and more so because people are becoming slaves to the algorithm. I was told by a podcast, a streaming, a algorithm expert, that we shouldn't have Mac on the program. We shouldn't talk about films. We shouldn't. If you want to point to a virus that is weakening our ability to talk about all the different stuff that impacts us. I was at a radio conference a couple of weeks back. Oh gosh, maybe more like a month ago. And one guy said, you know, they screen phone calls out specifically so that if some guy wants to talk about the World Cup, they don't let him on. Even if it's a political discussion about, well, how can you let the Iranian team play in the World Cup or whatever, it messes the digital algorithm, the little sniffer that goes around and says, what are you going to see on your Facebook or X feed? And some of it is untoward. Some of it is manipulative intentionally. Some of it, I just think, is you can only slice the bologna so thin for a series of ones and zeros. So you and I, you know, we meet at the end of our amplitude or frequency modulation goodness, and it's very random. You know, you're out there and you're tooling around trying to get your day finished or started. And I'm in here just trying to make sense of it all for you. And it's magic. And it's magic that's happened forever. And, well, at least for 100 years now, we've been bouncing this stuff around the ionosphere. And it's still better than trying to manipulate an algorithm to do stuff. So, yeah, I think you're right. I think as an adjunct of a traditional broadcast program, I'm not going to worry about how much our podcasts are getting distributed. I'm gonna leave that for the folks who that's all they've got. They don't have amplitude and frequency modulators out there putting their show out for anyone who happens to drive by. You have to specifically know that they're there, and believe me, I see that in their eyes. They pontificate about how podcasts are the future of America, future of the world. I don't like that. And it's not because I don't like podcasters, but I don't like what it's becoming in this slavery to the algorithm, apropos of nothing. But your voice is meaningful to me, especially since it gives me ammunition against the people saying, no, you need to do this, that, and the other thing, and you're special, and you can't do this, and you can't do that. You got to love the algorithm, and... Anything with the words Al Gore in it, I'm not down with. So I think we're going to do what seems like the Vox Populi is and go back to just posting hour by hour and letting you skip around, find the things that you're interested in. How are we going to list that in an inventory of things? Joe goes on about the internet. And Al Gore at the same time. So email, and I get it. There's dubiosity. Tom Garrett was just on with us. Our friend Tom drops bombs on YouTube. And Joel writes in that Qatar is a state sponsor of terrorism. And they have been, absolutely. Now, it's whether or not you believe that the Trump administration was able in 2017 to get them to the table to stop doing that. That is always going to be a taint on their situation. In the same way, though, I worry that if you say, well, Qatar was a state sponsor of terrorism, so therefore we should never trust them, then the United States used to allow for the slave trade, so should we never be trusted? I go by where they said they would go under President Trump in 2017, his foreign policy. And they said, listen, you got to stop dealing with these people. We will deal with you, but not if you keep dealing with these folks. So I agree with you. Prior to that, without question, Qatar was in a dodgy spot. They always claimed it was because they were in the middle of a world where that was a thing. But this is going to be one of those history book things. If we go back to legitimately just running down history, if you look at where we were in the Arab world, even in 2016, I'm talking about going back to 1980, but if you just go back to 2016 and the Abraham Accords and all the things that have happened since the outsider got inside, the paradigm has shifted. And if we pull this last linchpin out and get reasonable, legitimate leadership in there that, you know, allows for freedom of their people and defends it, then we go forward from there. That's the bigger question. Hamp down on the Treasure Coast. Senator Rick Scott urges the Senate to work 5 days a week to pass the Save America Act. Ha ha, a whole 5 days a week. Oh, you laugh, Hamp. But Senate rules, and this is, again, one of those things where the Senate votes to, and the House does it too. You know, here's the schedule. Here's how our week is going to be organized. And right now I think it's charitable to say they work 2.5 days. I mean, they may be in their office, but they're not out there legislating. And what does legislating look like? I mean, I can go to an assembly line and say, okay, they're making widgets there. I don't know what the sausage making factory on Capitol Hill, you know, looks like on a day-to-day basis. They're not all sitting at a desk like an elementary school class, that's for sure. But they are also definitely not working a 5 day week to try to do anything, never mind the Save America Act.
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0: So we've got the phone lines filling up here at 434-882-4217. Email this one on the filibuster and the weird Senate parliamentarily bovine excrement. Kevin writes in to JT in the morning radio at gmail.com, says, why didn't the Republicans use filibuster to stop Obamacare? I'll get into that in a moment, Kevin. I appreciate the question, but Joel was on the line with us and we had to run to break, and I want to finish with him. We've got Matt on the line as well. Get you at 434-882-4217. So you were saying, Joel?
1: Ask a Muslim about owning a dog or what we eat for food in America. I'm not saying everybody...
0: I eat vegetarian. Does that mean I cast aspersions on somebody who eats a hamburger?
1: No, I'm just saying that why are you coming to a country where there's alcohol, people love dogs, people love animals, and you come here and you're not trying to assimilate, you're trying to change.
0: And I think that's the dangerous thing, is you're misunderstanding that Dr. Jasser and the majority of the Muslims living in this country do want to assimilate. And what Dr. Jasser at the American Islamic Forum on Democracy is all about is understanding that, just like some of the tenets in the Old Testament, that we're not going to enforce in a free country, the same has to be held true of the Quran. So that's the difference. But the thing I'm the most worried about is that this is what they're trying to do. And by they, I mean the authoritarians, the ones that want us, you know, going after one another so they can step in and say, okay, obviously this Constitution doesn't work anymore, so we're just going to start knocking heads. That's what they want. That's what the authoritarians want. They want us turned on each other so we're not noticing when they take more and more of our rights away from us. That's what we have to be careful of. Hey, Matt, thanks for hanging on the line, my friend. How are you doing this morning?
2: Oh, I'm surviving.
0: Good, good. That's all we can ask. Especially when I played Harry Reid earlier. I'm sure that, you know, gave you a little agita, yeah.
2: On this business with the Congress, I think this may end up being one of these things about, you know, be careful what you wish for. Because, now, I mean, stop and think. How much damage could these dismal bastards do if they were in office or if they were in session 40 hours a week?
0: I think there
2: are times when I think that these people would be better serving us if they just took their paychecks, stayed in their district, and kept their mouths shut.
0: There's a case to be made for that, and you remind me of something I said earlier, Matt, about writing laws that are essentially redundant to other laws. And I brought up the Civil Rights Act, and it, as it had to survive filibusters by the Dixiecrats. I'll say, look at me when I'm talking to you, boy. So Senator Cleghorn, etc., tried to derail the Civil Rights Act. But in the Civil Rights Act, it specifically says that you cannot infringe my civil rights, and isn't voting a civil right, ipso facto, and to wit, anyone, election official or otherwise, that allows somebody who's not a citizen, not legally sanctioned to vote, they have violated my civil rights. Why do I need a new law to tell me about one that already existed? That's my question, is because we've become these legal hoarders. Our house is just piled high with laws. We look like one of those episodes of Hoarders. We've just piled code on top of more code. It's all sitting there where the cat used to get its dinner, and the front porch is covered with law books as well. We're legal hoarders. We just write laws that are quite honestly redundant to previous ones.
2: Well, I mean, I have been defending for years the NRA as a civil rights group.
0: Right.
2: It's not a gun lobby. It's a civil rights group. It is defending one of the specific rights in the Bill of Rights.
0: Exactly.
2: But also, I mean, you go on about the filibuster. The House and the Senate aren't passing the SAVE Act, not because they've got some kind of deadlock, but because they don't want to pass it.
0: Exactly. That's what we've been saying along.
2: The Democrats don't want to pass it because it cuts into their ability to fix an election. The Republicans don't want to pass it because, well, that'd get the Democrats mad at them. And for God's sakes, we can't have people mad at us.
0: That's
2: why we're the stupid party.
0: There are some Republicans who do that, but Marjorie Taylor Greene, bless her heart, on her way out the door, as she felt like she needed to leave a bag of burning J.D. Vance there, burning on the porch as she left, admitted that she was against the Save America Act because her construction company would find it more difficult to do. How did she say it? She danced around the subject of the fact that her husband and she employ non-citizens to do construction projects. Great. I want to know that before I buy a house built by you and your husband, because I'm not quite sure the carpentry's up to snuff then. I've seen how some of these houses in Venezuela and Haiti are built. Not sure code is the same, but these are what we used to call the Chamber of Commerce Democrats, Chamber of Commerce Republicans, the ones who are more interested in the dozen or so businesses in their district, not the 800,000 citizens, many of whom work at those businesses for sure, but the decisions are more about benefiting the business community than the community.
2: Well, and everybody's got an excuse for not doing the right thing.
0: Yeah.
2: Yep. And this is what it comes down to with so much of this. You know, who does Marjorie Taylor Greene represent? The people of her district or the business community of her district?
0: It's a weird thing, because you could make a case that, you know, making sure there's good job opportunities in her district. You guys in Dalton at WBLJ, you tell me. You're listening right now at 12:30. You're in Marjorie Taylor Greene's old district.
2: If their defense of what they are doing is to be able to bring in illegal aliens to hire, that doesn't sound like a good job situation.
0: No, it doesn't.
2: To the people in her district.
0: I understand that, and that's a bigger, that's a Ron Paul question. Ron Paul always said this isn't a question about immigration, it's a question about labor laws in the United States and this pandering of, you know, how higher wages, this, that. The light at the end of the tunnel is the oncoming newscast. Matt, you have a good morning, sir.
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13: ABC News, I'm Chuck Sievertson. Wildfires across parts of Minnesota and Canada pumping out smoke. It's being trapped under the heat dome hitting parts of the east. That's turning into some smoky days for millions of Americans from the Great Lakes to New England. Dr. Sushkira Kier is at Tufts.
14: They might experience more cough, tightness in the chest. They might experience more wheezing, difficulty breathing.
13: Exactly what these joggers were feeling.
15: Breathing's a little bit more strained than normal.
16: I felt a little bit in my lungs, like a little burn.
13: In parts of Texas, it's water, way too much of it. Rain in parts of the Texas Hill Country being measured in feet over the past few days, setting off dangerous flooding. Iran has released an American woman held there since late 2024, even as the U.S. military steps up attacks on Iranian targets. In turn, Iran firing attacks at U.S. allies in the region again. President Trump expected to address election security in an address to the country tonight. This is ABC News.
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18: For you, from Joe Thomas, it's First Thing Today.
0: It's my gift to you. Not entirely unlike, you know, one of those bags of chocolates, most of them with nuts you're allergic to, but that's okay. That's okay. We're just having a, you know, and this is, if nothing else, a master's class in free speech, because I'm not out here sales pitching someone. I get, you know, if there are a handful of people I will tell you to go buy something from, and none of them are political figures. There, Mac McDonald on
6: make me smile. You just make me smile every morning.
0: Then my work here is done, or at least semi.
6: That's true. You know, that's exactly right.
0: He is. Don't
6: you love the word? Don't you love the word master class? That you know, that word, I don't know how long that word's been around, but it's like one of those descriptions. It's a master class. It's just a great word.
0: You're right. I do like that word. He has got his sports reporter's notebook open. He teaches a master's class in sports broadcasting at the Dan Patrick School of Sportscasting after a career as an ACC legend. It was tough. Did they hire you to be an ACC legend when they first brought you out of Iowa?
6: Let's use those very loosely, as a matter of fact. But we did. I did find out yesterday with one of my kids. I said, "Well, Scottie Scheffler's the number one." They go, "Who does he play for?"
0: And ouch.
6: Anyway, the British Open underway. Scottie's 3-under. He just teed off on 10. He's in a group that's in second place right now. Daniel Brown from England, Sung Jae Im from Korea. They are 4-under. Getting ready to play 18. So
0: which course are they at this year?
6: They're at Royal Birkdale in Southport, which is Tommy Fleetwood's hometown.
0: Okay.
6: And so Tommy Fleetwood has never won a major, so this could be a big weekend. All right, I bring to you the discussion that started yesterday. Yes, the football media day is underway for the Atlantic Coast Conference, Mountain West, and for the Sun Belt yesterday. The Big 12, Pac-10, I think, you know, there'll be three or four media days next week. Jim Phillips is in his fifth year at the helm. Called where things are, the most consequential time in college sports. He took about 15 minutes or so of his 55 minutes at the dais to talk about the 7 NCAA team titles, 8 national runner-ups, 36 NCAA team titles in the last 5 years. Commissioners do this all the time just to boast about where their league is. As far as football, 11 bowl eligible teams, 7 teams with 9 or more wins, and that viewership, even more important, is up 68%. So every team will play 10 games against Power 4. He termed it the strongest non-conference schedule of any league. Well, this went on and on and on until he opened the floor then for Q&A. Thank goodness David Teal got the microphone first, because David, one of the greats, will ask at least the question that everybody wanted to know. Would you tell us about the playoff, for God's sakes, where your stance is and what? I've got 3 sound bites I broke down because I didn't want to just play the whole minute answer all to itself. All right, first of all, Jim Phillips, commissioner of the ACC, took his stance, said, look, we should have 24 teams in the college football playoff. Here's why.
19: And you have teams that truly could win a championship, and they're not invited, which we experienced a few years ago, and others have experienced the last couple of years. You don't have the right format. It is about greater access if you're going to have a true national championship.
6: Yeah, well, you know, basically everybody should get a trophy and at least be honored if they, you know. and you do get into a probably, you know, political and vote and the way they're breaking things down. All right, so 24 teams, and by the way, they have to, the CFP committee, working with consultants, they have to make the change by December 1st this year. If not, we'll stay at 12. They can't move it after December 1. That's some bylaw or whatever.
0: I love
6: but
0: those.
6: 24 certainly will alter the regular season.
19: And there's a debate between 16 and 24. I've gone on record that I believe it. You know, 24 is the right number for us. It would absolutely have to alter the regular season and when we start, and the calendar is really compressed, so we'd have to deal with that. But
0: you think
19: there's good momentum. Our coaches were unanimous, and our athletic directors were unanimous. Coming out of the spring and into the summer, nothing has changed.
6: Yeah, and I want to go on record, too. I've never officially met Jim Phillips. I've never shaken his hand, never, you know, been with him with a glass of lemonade or iced tea. But I like him, and I like that he's not afraid to say, you know, he's a Midwest guy, Chicago guy, and started as a team manager for University of Illinois basketball. So you can work your way up in this business. But he's taken the stance. He goes, this is why not only we need 24, but this is why. Now, what they're doing is they're talking to the CFP committee, which Bud and I agreed this week. We were talking and getting ready for our show and said, you know, we need four people in the room, not 14, you know, not 20. We don't need the committee. We know how that works, right? Anyway, he asked the CFP and the consultants to look at the schedule this year in kind of a mock what happens if we get rid of conference games. And yeah, the regular season is going to be altered.
19: What we've asked the CFP to do, when I say we, I'm talking about all of the commissioners and Pete Bavacqua at Notre Dame, the 11 individuals in that room, is for our consultants to look at what is the value of those additional games? When could we play those additional games?
6: And that's just what we need to do. Start the season mid-August and not play a championship game. That's exactly what, because, you know, the schools are going to say, look, we need 12. We need 12 games on our schedule, not the old 11 that we used to play. And so that makes a big difference, especially because of this transition. The 2026 season for the ACC brings, because you've got 17 teams, 12 teams are playing a 9-game conference schedule, 5 programs, Boston College, Clemson, Florida State, Georgia Tech, and North Carolina are playing only 8. And that's just because of an irregular schedule that they'll get on track, and everybody will eventually get to, you know, playing 9 games. But the full slate. So now you have this whole tie-breaking procedure, and what's going to happen with the ACC.
0: Right.
6: So that means, I won't even go to the tie-break because it, you know, how they're going to settle it, how they're going to break it down, and so on and so forth. Because it is going to be they've got head-to-head, then percentage, and then they have a commissioner's draw if they can't figure it out. You know, if it just, you know, is too long. So anyway, that's, you know,
0: just play into February like the NFL does. I mean, you know, I know it'll technically take you into another class year.
6: Well, Joe, you can't do that because classes start in mid-January, and that's the problem.
0: Early,
6: you know,
0: admissions, I got it.
6: You know, and you got to reschedule the portal now because they say the two teams in the championship game are at a disadvantage because they probably cheated anyway at the portal and probably tampered their butts off to get, you know, that's why they're in the championship game. Just ask.
0: I don't know. Say, you know, some of the complaints.
6: Look up Miami and Duke quarterback. I mean, so what?
0: A lot of the complaints these guys, you know, these commissioners and these league officials have just strike me as me complaining that I have to put pants on when the FedEx guy comes to the door. It was my choice in the first place to be sitting around in my skivvies, and then the FedEx guy comes, and now I'm complaining that I made a rule that said I can walk around in my boxer shorts, and now somebody says I'm not allowed to. I'm like, oh gosh, complaining about somebody else. These are all self-inflicted wounds to these guys.
6: Yeah, it's and I don't want to. We just used the word masterclass, so I don't want to call this a money grab, but it certainly is a look at can a 2014 CFP, you know, erase the championship games that draw 25,000 to Charlotte, especially in the ACC.
0: Yeah, because now, they don't want to have to, you know, have Duke come back.
6: But you got to do it amongst all the Power Four. Everybody has to be in agreement we're going to get rid of the conference championship games. And so Greg Sankey and the SEC are going, no, whoa. We get 70,000 in Atlanta for our game. You know, the TV money for the championship game is like big time.
0: Closer to professional football. When the SEC plays in Atlanta, it's closer to professional football than the Falcons are.
6: There's a lot. I mean, there's so much discussion, and it's just going to be, we're going to be at 12 or 14 for probably a little while. There will probably won't be an expansion for 3 or 4 years.
0: Well,
6: I mean,
0: what else will we talk about? By the way, Joel and a research adjunct to our research department here has traced the phrase masterclass to the writings of philosopher John Stuart Mill in 1860.
6: Oh, I love it.
0: There you
6: How
0: go.
6: Good is that? Well, I love it.
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8: It's on.

More like an infant, I have gas. But too soon? I wanna be your Joe. Thank you for letting us do what we do, and what that is tell you what went on last night, and then give you our learned analysis of, you know, if, whether that's just a tree or a whole forest. But I also want to hear how it is impacting you where you are. Charles sent a photograph, and I'm going to do my best to describe it. You have probably seen this as well if you're anything like me. Facebook loves sending you this photograph. I have received in just my Facebook personal page, Seville Joe Thomas. I guess it's not my personal page anymore. But on my personal page, Seville Joe Thomas on Facebook, I have 7 different iterations of this shirt. My personal favorite, and it's all always a picture of a guy photographed from behind, and he's got a t-shirt on. My favorite one is, do a liberal a favor and throw them in jail. The one John sent me says, prison is perfect for liberals. And you're thinking, oh my gosh, what horrific things. Oh my gosh, I didn't say those things. How awful. This is like when Trump said, lock her up, and then he didn't. You see, half the country is mad because he said lock her up. The other half's mad because he didn't. But the shirt goes on to give you 5 good reasons why prison is perfect for liberals, as Charles' shirt, or the one I like, said, do a liberal a favor, send them to jail. 1, everyone is equal. 2, free food and free housing. 3, no guns. 4, universal health care. And 5, same-sex relationships. I'm sorry. Was it too early for that? I apologize, but but you've seen it. It's usually the same 5 reasons that prison or is, you know, perfect for, or you should send your liberal friends to prison. Any number of those things are circulating the interwebs right now. So I just enjoyed it. Charles, thank you for sending the photograph. Yes, I find that. You know, you want to get a reaction, and then, I didn't realize all those good things happened in prison. 434-882-4217. But here are the first things that we have for you this morning. President Trump set to give a primetime address to the nation tonight. However, leakers have been telling Reuters, not so fast. What the president is going to release are intelligence reports related to China and its ability to interfere in U.S. elections. Not that they did, unless he discloses intelligence that he shouldn't have, but according to the leaker, much of the intelligence he's releasing was come upon while he was in office the first

0: Secretary of War Hegseth said that the strikes began at noon yesterday and about 1 and 3 in the afternoon. Iranian officials say they struck a munitions dump. President Trump said that the Iranian government has returned a prisoner they've been holding since 2024, a U.S. citizen, a female, that had been held unjustly. The United States of America appreciates this gesture of goodwill by Iran, the Post went on to say. Acting Attorney General Todd Blount, we told you that story. Oh, this is the one we haven't told you. ICE traffic stops can continue now. And those are some of our first things for this Thursday morning.
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9: North Idaho weather.
10: There is a 20% chance of needed showers, but mostly sunny today with highs in the mid-90s. 30% chance of showers tonight. That might help the Upper Smith Fire, about a mile south of Smith Creek Road. Not contained at all. The fire now up to 567 acres. Do beware in that region.
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12: Who, me? Wait,

0: It's not that our liberal friends are wrong. They just know so much that isn't true. Isn't that how it goes? And it's here's the problem with ideology. Is we all want people to do well. There are processes by which that is an undertaking, but your economic problems are a, pardon the phrase, a you problem. And that's where the conservative message comes off the rails. Is anything we say that regards real holistic opportunity to overcome your particular poverty now sounds like we're saying it's your fault. Because a liberal will come in behind us and say, did you listen to that guy? He made it sound like you being poor was your fault. Listen, let me tell you about the oligarchy. And the problem, the secondary problem conservatives have is there are a lot of Chamber of Commerce Republicans that have allowed enough of a schism to develop within the haves and have-nots in this country that we're making the case for the freaking left for them. Can we stop helping them? Stop getting in the way of things like the Save America Act. Stop proving them right, because they're not right. But then we go out and we do these things that make it look like we're exactly who they say we are. And if there's a reason, if you're a Republican office holder and you want to know why people like me go on the air and we sound like we're harsh about you, it's because we allow these things. Well, you know, they have a say and they have a right to the... No, this is what I talk about when I talk about legislative hoarding, legal hoarding, if you will. Our friend Wayne Cruz at the Competitive Enterprise Institute writes a wonderful report every year. When does that come out? I say, just like yesterday. Remember yesterday we said, when is Joel Salatin's Rogue Farmers Conference? And it's next month. I'm on a winning streak when I ask this stuff. It usually comes true. Anyway, Wayne Cruz publishes a report called 10,000 Commandments. 10,000 Commandments, with tongue-in-cheek, obviously. God only needed 10. The U.S. government needs 10,000. This is the legislative hoarding that I'm talking about. We have laws that deal with this. We can arrest people for civil rights violations because they've allowed non-citizens to vote, therefore canceling out the civil rights, taking away the civil rights of an American citizen. Seems pretty straightforward. But they, you know, we want to wring our hands and think, well, we need to really write something new. Just go enforce the old. And yeah, there were laws on the books that were not good. A lot of them written by Democrats to protect their Caucasian constituency from a growing, prosperous black community once the Republicans were the ones that ended slavery. Oh, dear. 10,000 Commandments, the 2026 edition, came out on April 9th of this year. Well, we can still have Wayne on. He's a good chat. This is from Wayne Cruz's chronicle of the legislative hoarding that we do just in this past year. This is from the 2026 10,000 Commandments. You can find it at CEI.org. Under studies, federal regulations, total compliance cost, and economic effects are at least $2.153 trillion annually as of U.S. 2026 numbers. That's a conservative number. This marker is essentially unchanged from last year, as Trump's reported annualized regulatory costs savings of approximately $15 billion were offset by inflation applied to legacy economic costs of coincidentally similar magnitude. So Trump cut $15 billion in regulation and inflation went up $15 billion. Or took $15 billion. And understand that $15 billion that were taken by inflation, that's how much we devalued the U.S. dollars just last year. Think about that staggering number. We devalued $15 billion in a year. An October 2023 National Association of Manufacturers report models regulatory compliance at $3.079 trillion annually. Wayne Cruz's report goes down. U.S. households pay on average of $15,859 annually in hidden regulatory taxes, which consumes 15% of income and 20% of household expenses. Now, when he calls it regulatory tax, that's also accounting for the higher cost of manufacturing things, see the inflation before. These household outlays exceed expenditures on healthcare, food, transportation, entertainment, apparel, services, and savings. The only costs of housing which... Only the cost of housing, which stands at $26,266 annually, exceed the regulatory burden. The regulatory tax of $2.153 trillion rivals individual income taxes of $2.462 trillion of 2024. So this is from Wayne Cruz's report, 10,000 Commandments, the 2026 edition. Think about that for a second. Stagnant economy, inflationary pressures, high gas prices, yet we still, as an economy, generated $2.426 trillion in income tax collections for the federal government. I think our friend Bob from Farmville, Bob from Farmville, the host of the Good for America podcast, has talked about this frequently. If America's regulations were a country, it would be the 11th largest economy, ranking behind the Russian Federation and ahead of the Korean Republic, the South Korean. Think about that, that if just the cost of our regulations were an economy, it would be the 11th largest economy on the planet. It's legislative hoarding. We already have laws that address these things. We just don't want to enforce them.
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9: 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Torrential rain setting off more flooding in parts of Texas. As we hear from ABC's Jim Ryan, more high water rescues.
10: The swift water rescue crews pre-positioned along the Guadalupe River are being put to the test today.
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9: Wildfires in Minnesota and Canada again leading to smoky, hazy conditions for millions of people from the Great Lakes to the Northeast. Air quality alerts issued for more than a dozen states. President Trump addresses the country tonight, expected to discuss election security, specifically issues around the 2020 election. An Italian court has just convicted the former head of an Italian highway operator after the deadly collapse of a bridge in Genoa 8 years ago. This is ABC News.
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We're going to keep going. We're like sharks that way. That creepy? I shouldn't have done that. Didn't want to bring the creepy this morning. 434-882-4217. That is the phone number. Emails come into jtinthemorningradio@gmail.com. Filibuster, speaking of keep on talking, filibuster, the rules, you know, and this is the zombie filibuster. This is, we call filibuster. It's like no take backs when you were playing Ring Ilario back in the old neighborhood. This is the silliest thing because all you have to do is say, yeah, a bill is coming over that we don't like. We're calling filibuster on it. And then the other party has to vote for cloture. I mean, luckily we don't have to get to 2/3. Just to 60 votes. But this email came in, and I'm going to get to you on the phones. This email came in and said, how come the Republicans didn't use this tactic to stop Obamacare, Joe? Well, a couple of things, a couple of games within the parliamentary procedure. First, when the Patient Protection and Affordable Care Act came to the Senate, it had already been marked up as a spending bill. Therefore, it could go right to reconciliation. It was going to impact the budget. So then it just needed straight up or down approval by majority. There are other things that they did, though. The reason the full bill didn't get through the Senate was they did something called deem and pass. So they ostensibly packaged up Obamacare onto a Veterans Affairs medical waiver bill that they had passed earlier in the week, stapled Obamacare to it, said, Your Honor, I would, Mr. President, I want to see the amendment to the Veterans Care Bill of 2010. Be amended to include the Patient Protection and Affordable Care Act that Congresswoman Feinstein is bringing to the front. And they stapled, literally stapled this 800-page monstrosity onto the back of a fairly simple one-page bill. So then they did, oh, well, you all voted for the last one, so we're just going to count it as deem and pass. You see what I'm saying? So the game... There were two games afoot in Obamacare that kept it from ever having to face the zombie filibuster. So even in this Republican case, they didn't do. Good morning. You're on the air with Joe. First thing this morning, who's this? Hello? Did we lose him? Yeah. All righty. Let me read the next email in the queue. This one from Fred, who writes in, Joe, filibusters be damned. Get the Save America Act passed. What's wrong with getting it passed? I understand what you're getting at, that there are already laws on the books that deal with this. Then either pass the Save America Act or start enforcing those civil rights violations that you talked about. That's the problem, is that you have politicians who need to campaign. Well, this is a campaign issue as well. So a politician needs to be seen campaigning on it. We watched this happen with school choice. School choice in a couple of states, including our flagship of Virginia, suffered because when Republican majorities existed, Republicans wanted to run on the issue of school choice. They didn't want to fix school choice. They wanted to keep school choice as an issue, and they were going to keep that an issue and then rush through the election of 24. Now, Joe Biden has been famous for building roads and shovel-ready jobs. Remember, he was the shovel-ready jobs czar for very many awkward-looking years, right?
So be careful, you know, of this idea of blowing up the filibuster, because at some point we're going to be there, but we need to be as tactical as the Democrats are. So when the Democrats were plotting Obamacare, they knew exactly what they were going to do and when they were going to do it and how to circumvent filibuster and cloture. So they legislated Obamacare in a way that kept it from ever having to face a filibuster. There are arguments within Capitol Hill community that there were Republicans asking for them to do it. They didn't want to go down in history book as voting, even if it was with their own party. They just didn't want to be seen as, you know, complicit in this. For whatever reason, you needed farmhands, you needed, you know, backroom staff, whatever it might be. So the Save America Act is probably done for now. Because what will happen is, even if it passes later today, let's just say lightning strikes the Capitol building and John Thune wakes up from his walking coma and gets the Save America Act passed. It's not going to be enforced in time for Election Day. All the election officials will say, we don't have, and of course there'll be appeals. So at some point you have to do something for simply the right reason, even if it doesn't impact this election. But because of all the machinations, they're running out the clock. They're not trying to defeat the Save America Act. They're trying to get a majority so that they can trump. They can use procedure to run out the clock, get to the midterms, win the midterms, then just start unending impeachment proceedings.

0: So we don't have an accounting of. The point I was making is that the Democrats are united. The Republicans are not. The Republicans cannot come up with a strategy to overcome even the simplest, oldest trick in the book because they don't agree. There are senators, and this was where the 17th Amendment does us dirty, because the senators, some of them this year, are worried about getting reelected. So they're pandering, as senators were never meant to. See, all these things that exist in the Senate, the upper chamber, were designed for a body who was not supposed to be concerned with chasing votes down the street. The Senate was sent there by the state house in their home state. The idea of two senators in the same, you know, office or anything like that, that's long since passed. The Republicans come into town already ready to have a turf battle within their own party, and that's why the Democrats run rings around them when it comes to knowing and establishing what parliamentary procedure is.
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2: On the PNW Ag Network, I'm Glenn Vogg, and the Washington State Department of Agriculture has completed all 3 rounds of aerial treatments targeting the invasive spongy moth, and now the focus shifts to monitoring.
3: Crews are placing and checking nearly 20,000 traps statewide this summer to detect any remaining moths. The green triangular traps use a scent to attract male moths and help confirm whether treatments were successful. Officials ask residents not to disturb the traps, especially in the treatment area southeast of Renton, where monitoring will continue for the next 3 years. WSDA also reminds travelers to inspect outdoor items like patio furniture, trailers, firewood, and lawn equipment before bringing them from states where spongy moth is established, helping prevent the destructive pest from spreading into Washington. For more, visit pnwag.net. I'm Heather Roberts on the PNW Ag Network.
2: May was a bit of a challenge for U.S. beef producers, thanks primarily to beef plant suspensions in China. U.S. Meat Export Federation President and CEO Dan Hallstrom.
4: While we have a lot of the beef plants relisted in the China cipher system, we still do not have total access because a lot of plants have been suspended. So this represents about $2 billion in sales potentially. That was our peak in 2022. Until we can get some of these issues resolved on the beef side, we will continue to lack that demand.
2: Hallstrom says despite those challenges, overall export numbers were pretty strong in May.
4: Volumes were pretty good considering our supply situation, down 5% on volume and up 2% on value at over $818 million in the month of May. I think this is a testament to the fact that our global customers, despite higher prices, continue to pay for our quality. The value per head of exports, $468 a head. This is the largest value return in 4 years since 2022.
2: Once again, the USMEF's Dan Hallstrom. This is the PNW Ag Network.
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14: 434-882-4217. That is the phone number. You can use it, text message as well. This one on the use of cloture to stop anything. Why do we have to worry about the voice of the minority? Shouldn't the elected... See, this is why the perversion of the 17th Amendment is still sending ripples. So... the Senate had this power. The Senate was, how did Ben Franklin describe the U.S. Senate? Since we're talking about the Save America Act and J.D. Vance's point about filibuster, which has been there since the beginning.
15: But this is just weird Senate procedural bullshit.
14: The Senate was not supposed to be worried about the voter. And I know it's like, oh, come on, Joe, here you are. But this is how all this stuff becomes broken. And then the kids say the system is broken. Now, the system has been perverted. the system isn't even being used in its usual fashion anymore. The progenitors of the system wouldn't recognize it anymore. They're going to be like, hold it, you vote for senators? And they still have six-year terms? See, these are the kind of things that you know, you wish you had a time travel machine for. Because what would have happened, as history tells us, in the early 1900s, and we spent a bit of yesterday on the technocracy movement, how technocracy gives us idiocracy. It's almost as if the technocrats ran for power, accumulated power, because they didn't believe Americans were smart enough to organize their own lives for themselves, and then confronted with the fact that maybe we were, they were like, well, gosh darn it, now we're going to have to do something about that now. Oh, did we address the email? So I received an email yesterday after the show about technocracy and communism. And that all of these usurpations of humans' individual rights are because we don't want individual rights. You don't have it? All right. Well, it was nice, but the theme was basically we asked for this. We wanted the technocrats to make these decisions for us. And understand there was a lot of gaslighting going on because you had people who were set up by the technocrats to come in and try to run con games. They were, you know, commonly referred to, their business was selling snake oil, a phrase that's still used when, and I'm sure our friend Seely out at Four Corners, not loving hearing the phrase snake oil salesman on the air. My wife doesn't like it. She thinks she used to hear it all the time, didn't bother her until she started working in the essential oils world. We start, you know, go back to our interview, and it will be up. Like I said, we're reworking how we do our archiving online. Our interview with Del Bigtree and how Rockefeller and the oil industry, his oil industry, looking for new markets, saw the manufacturer of things through petroleum products as a way to sell more petroleum products. Nothing wrong with that until you start trying to manipulate the market through an already existing perversion of the Commerce Clause. So the Senate, during the technocracy movement, gets moved into a popularly elected position. But the House, if you go back and read the Federalist Papers, the House specifically had two-year terms because they were supposed to be responsive to the people. So the idea was to have House members ostensibly have to be constantly campaigning. But the Senate, because the Senate was not going to be privy to that kind of volatile position, could have a six-year term, therefore act, as Ben Franklin called it, the saucer under a scalding hot cup of tea. But now, once William Randolph Hearst convinced enough Americans to push Congress into the 17th Amendment, the one thing they didn't change was the term in office. And you want to make it incongruous with a House member? Fine. Cut it from 6 to 3. If they're going to have to be out there pandering. But then you also have tools like filibuster and cloture and all these things that existed because the Senate was it. The Senate was the last line before anything got to the president's desk. So you had to be damn sure that whatever came out of the Senate was finished was exactly what was going to do well for the rights of the American citizens. Not the made-up ones, the ones that God endowed us with. So your email about filibuster is understandable, but it's a necessary thing. But we also have to get the Senate back to where it's not pandering every 6 years and then being acting like super legislators the rest of it. So the Democrats being able to coordinate versus the Republicans not. Fran writes in to 434-882-4217. She says, maybe we need more political parties, Joe. Sounds like something you've said before. Well, yeah. You don't mandate the political parties. Just like you don't do something about corrupt government by banning corrupt government. What you do is you prohibit the things that government has authority over. You limit that. Then once you've limited that, corruption will go away because there's no upside in the corruption. Influence peddling does not exist where there isn't influence. So there are multiple events that have to be fixed. It's not just the filibuster, although it's a cheap shot, it's an easy shot. I don't know what that indicates about what kind of president J.D. Vance would be, but he took the cheap and easy shot. You and I try to go better than that. I'm Joe. Till tomorrow, so long, and thanks for all the fish.
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0: From ABC News, I'm Chuck Sievertson. Good morning, but the air is not good for tens of millions with the winds bringing wildfire smoke, like where ABC's Matt Rivers is in Weehawken, New Jersey.
1: Millions of Americans under dangerous air quality alerts from the upper Midwest to the Northeast. As firefighters battle more than 180 wildfires in Ontario, Canada. Skies in Boston looking apocalyptic.
2: Breathing's a little bit more strained than normal.
1: Smoke also spreading from fires burning in Minnesota's Superior National Forest, forcing evacuations.
0: Torrential rain setting off more flooding in parts of Texas, up to 30 inches forecast for some areas. Many high water rescues. ABC's Jim Ryan.
3: During the flooding of July 4th, 2025, the town of Comfort was inundated when the Guadalupe River was driven out of its banks by heavy rain upstream. Now, after days of heavy storms, the Guadalupe River is raging again, and the National Weather Service is warning of what it calls a large and deadly flood wave roaring toward Kerrville and Comfort.
0: Iran attacking more U.S. allies in the Mideast as the U.S. steps up attacks, says ABC's James Longman.
4: A U.S. aircraft attacked a tanker trying to make port at Karg Island. That is the Iranian oil terminal in the Persian Gulf. CENTCOM says that it gave this tanker multiple warnings and it did not heed them. This is in breach of the blockade that the U.S. currently has on Iranian ports.
0: An American woman held in Iran since 2024 has been released. Her lawyer says she was falsely charged with spying. Seeking your attention tonight at 9 Eastern.
5: President Trump is expected to deliver a primetime address tonight. Sources say the president is expected to detail information he says he received from the Office of the Director of National Intelligence related to the 2020 election. Of course, President Trump has long pushed conspiracy theories and false claims about the 2020 election, which he lost.
0: ABC's Rachel Scott at the White House. 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
0: After President Trump's Attorney General nominee Todd Blanche's Senate confirmation hearing, a Texas Republican was noncommittal. ABC's Karen Hua.
7: Blanche insisting he's not Trump's yes man.
8: Are you and President Trump friends?
9: I'm his lawyer, was his lawyer, and now I'm the deputy attorney general.
7: Republican Senator Cornyn pressing Blanche on the Justice Department's so-called anti-weaponization fund that could be used to pay Trump supporters targeted by prosecutors, including some who stormed the Capitol on January 6th.
0: Armed Forces personnel age 30 and older will receive annual testosterone screenings as part of routine health exams, says Secretary of Defense Pete Hegseth. Helen Burney, Assistant Professor of Urology, Indiana University.
10: When we have low testosterone, this can contribute to fatigue, reduced muscle strength, decreased endurance, impaired concentration, low mood, even lower bone mineral density.
0: Hegseth says those diagnosed with testosterone deficiency can undergo testosterone replacement therapy. Cleared by the courts, which ruled against changes to an exhibit explaining slavery at the site of George Washington's home in Philadelphia. A map of slave trade routes and a timeline on slavery removed to comply with President Trump's order. Michael Cord, an activist.
11: So he's denying the horrors of slavery. For example, there was a panel here called The Dirty Business of Slavery. That's gone. Why is that gone?
0: Chuck Sievertson, ABC News.
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16: North Idaho weather.
17: Expecting mostly sunny skies today, 95 the expected high. There is a 20% chance of showers and thunderstorms. About a 30% chance of those same showers tonight, partly cloudy down to 62. And your Friday, again, about a 20% chance of morning showers. Should be sunny for the most part. Expect a high of 92.
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20: Ramping up military pressure. Good morning, I'm Gordon Deal, along with Nicole Murray on this Thursday, July 16th. Glad you could be with us. Here's what we have for you this hour.
21: For a fifth straight day, the U.S. struck sites in Iran, including areas around the capital for the first time.
20: The Midwest and Northeast can taste the smoke from wildfires in Canada. Meanwhile, it's flash flood warnings for parts of Texas.
21: Federal agencies are going after the birth tourism industry, motivated by a Supreme Court ruling. Hear what they're doing.
20: And understanding the Cyclospora outbreak.
22: Typical sources is typically associated with raw produce, fruits and vegetables, berries, leafy vegetables, lettuce, herbs, things that be difficult to wash, and typically the source, again, it's, you know, comes from infected, typically it's a contaminated water source.
20: Microbiologist Dr. Wesley Long at Houston Methodist Hospital on the parasite, sending thousands of Americans racing to the bathroom. It's now five straight days of attacks by the United States on Iran. U.S. Central Command posted on social media last night that it concluded its second round of strikes on Iranian targets in a single day, hitting air defenses, missile and drone sites, and command centers. Earlier today, it hit targets farther north as American forces also fired into a ship that the U.S. accused of trying to break its naval blockade on Iranian ports. The Associated Press says strikes also reached into areas around Iran's capital of Tehran for the first time, a widening set of targets. Trump was asked when he might target Iranian infrastructure.
23: I don't like giving deadlines, but they pretty much know. They know the story.
24: Sir, you mean
23: they better behave.
20: Iran retaliated with missile and drone fire targeting Bahrain, Jordan, and Kuwait before dawn and warned its attacks may escalate. Iran's Revolutionary Guard Corps said earlier today it struck a U.S. airbase in Jordan with ballistic missiles in response to what it described as an American attack near a children's cancer hospital in Iran. At his Senate confirmation hearing, Acting Attorney General Todd Blanche faced questions about his time with the Justice Department, including its handling of the Jeffrey Epstein files and a settlement that would exempt President Trump and his family from IRS audits of past taxes. Blanche addressed that settlement, which included a controversial $1.8 billion so-called anti-weaponization fund intended to compensate those who alleged they were wrongly targeted under the Biden administration.
9: The settlement fund's just not moving forward. There's no modification. It's just, it never started. No money went from the Treasury to any other account. There's no commissioners. It's not moving forward.
20: Separately, Jay Clayton, Trump's pick to serve for Director of National Intelligence, faced repeated questions at his Senate confirmation hearing about whether Joe Biden won the 2020 election, with Clayton saying Biden was certified as president, but stopped short of saying he won legitimately. Trump, by the way, is scheduled to speak to the nation tonight about, quote, free and fair elections. Even if you can't see it, you can probably smell it. Wildfire smoke from Canada is drifting into the Northeast and Midwest, hurting the air quality during a summer heat wave. The Canadian government has reported more than 100 uncontrolled wildfires. New York City last night smelled of smoke, and the sky turned a faint orange from the wildfires. Officials gave out masks to curb smoke inhalation. New York Health Commissioner Dr. James McDonald.
25: I think it's important that if you don't have air conditioning, to see if you can get to a place with air conditioning.
1: One of the things that's important to remember is sometimes if you don't have air conditioning, you open your windows maybe to let a breeze in. But when the weather is not good like this and the air quality isn't good, you don't want to keep your windows open.

0: Who is tell your Alexa, Siri, or Google to play This Morning with Gordon Deal. 11 minutes now after the hour.
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1: Thanks for spending time with us. Welcome into Thursday. The Trump administration is ramping up enforcement against individuals who take part in birth tourism, which involves traveling to the United States for the sole purpose of having a baby on U.S. soil and automatically receiving U.S. citizenship for the child. It's a story by Anna Jaratelli, Homeland Security reporter at the Washington Examiner. Anna, what's happening?
2: President Trump has directed federal law enforcement agencies to increasingly go after birth tourism, not just people who are coming into the country to have a baby just for the sake of being a U.S. citizen child, but the companies that facilitate it, that, you know, advertise overseas, smuggle people into the country, get those visas, and then, you know, facilitate them, give them places to stay and such while they're in the U.S.
1: Yeah. Dive deeper on that. How does that actually work? What, you're a foreigner and you want to have a baby in the U.S. So you contact the firm, you cost, I would imagine, an arm and a leg.
2: There is something for everything nowadays. Yeah. So, you know, in 2019, there was a major case brought where they found, the Justice Department found, charged 19 people for their role in one such ring. And they found they brought in thousands of pregnant women, mainly from China, to Southern California so that they could give birth in the U.S. and have a child with U.S. citizenship. And these women paid between $15,000 and $50,000 each to live here. They would come in, you know, about 2 weeks before they were supposed to give birth. They were told to wear loose-fitting clothing, you know, so they don't set off, you know, attention while going through U.S. customs. They'd have the baby. They were even told to fly to Hawaii and then to L.A. to go to customs in Hawaii rather than L.A. because it'd be easier to get through. So, yeah, so it's very straightforward. It's just like coming over the border, but with a different end goal and in mind.
1: Oh, my goodness. All right. So these federal agencies now, I mean, I presume not just standing there watching, trying to profile pregnant foreigners coming through an airport, right? I mean, how complex is this?
2: Yeah, you know, it's the same as someone who comes over the border illegally. There's that person who's committing the actual crime. Federal agencies are interested in that individual, but they're also interested in the criminal ring that's facilitating.

0: facilitating that person's travel. So they want the information on who's facilitating this and who are their bosses. Did the big ring looking at money laundering for all of these payments? A lot of times crypto is involved, all sorts of different things. Looking at if hospitals are getting a kickback, you know, certain it's so many tentacles and everything.
1: We're speaking with Anna Giarratelli, Homeland Security reporter at the Washington Examiner. The story is called Federal Immigration Agencies Go Full Throttle After Birth Tourism Industry. Are they making headway? Can we tell yet?
0: You know, they're just starting to. This is something that, you know, even before Trump took office, this is part of their mission. This is illegal to do, right? And so they've been looking into this for years, but they really what the White House is doing is telling ICE and Customs and Border Protection, really focus on this. If you get a tip, if you learn something, you know, and you're busy doing other stuff, we want you to definitely focus on this. And that's on top of ICE's massive operation right now, continuing to arrest illegal immigrants and detain them and then remove them from the country. So it's a lot to ask for ICE and CBP, which is also helping ICE make arrests within the interior of the country.
1: Yeah, I would imagine just word getting out sometimes is a deterrent, no?
0: Yeah, it certainly can be, and that's what the Trump administration has wanted to do from day one. They're trying to push self deportations and people to follow the law because here are these really big, scary consequences that they threaten. You could be jailed by ICE indefinitely in detention, waiting to be deported. You know, those sorts of things. And so we'll see if it makes a difference. But birth tourism isn't, you know, not a big popular issue that, say, coming over the border is such an easier thing, I think, for people to visualize, for the average American to understand. And so it's kind of a hard issue for the White House to message on.
1: Thanks, Anna. Anna Giarratelli, Homeland Security reporter at the Washington Examiner. 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
2: And now, the three big things you need to know. Number one.
3: The United States has intensified its strikes targeting Iran this morning, as American forces also fired at a ship the U.S. accused of trying to break its naval blockade on the Islamic Republic. Vice President J.D. Vance.
4: Americans do not, they're not game for long-term, you know, open-ended regime change wars in the Middle East. They're okay with us using the military to accomplish discrete objectives. They're not okay with open-ended obligations.
3: Iran also launched attacks with missiles and drones targeting Bahrain, Jordan, and Kuwait, and warned its strikes may escalate.
2: Number two.
3: Acting Attorney General Todd Blanche has testified before the Senate Judiciary Committee as he seeks confirmation to secure his role on a permanent basis. Blanche said one of his top priorities is restoring public trust.
5: In recent years, we watched the Justice Department turned against many of you and a former president, and it damaged the public's faith in justice. We are fixing that.
3: Blanche faced questions regarding the handling of the Epstein files and a settlement that would exempt President Trump and his family from IRS audits.
2: Number three.
3: President Trump has overturned a suspension of ICE traffic stops that multiple law enforcement sources said had been implemented after fatal shootings in Texas and Maine over the last week. ICE agents had previously been instructed to immediately halt most vehicle stops, except in cases involving serious criminal targets. The Coast Guard said the search for three boaters missing after their vessel sank in the San Francisco Bay near Alcatraz Island has been suspended. Captain Jared Tosco.
6: Suspending an active search is one of the most difficult things we do as Coast Guard commanders. I don't take that responsibility lightly at all.
3: Tosco added that crews searched more than 950 square nautical miles. President Trump says he will discuss free and fair elections in his primetime address to the nation later today. Senate Majority Leader John Thune.
7: I don't know what he's going to say. Only thing I can tell you is we are focused on the 2026 election. At least I am, and I think most of my colleagues are.
3: Trump's address will start at 9 p.m. Eastern. The World Cup finals are set.
8: Messi driving in. Messi crossing back. Post, there it is. Lautaro Martinez. Stoppage time. Go ahead, goal for Argentina.
3: The call on Fox as Argentina's Lautaro Martinez scores the game-winning goal against England in the 92nd minute of the match. The final score, 2-1. Argentina now faces Spain in the finals on Sunday.
1: What a game. What a game it was. Thanks, Nicole. 23 minutes after the hour.
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19: North Idaho weather.
20: Expecting mostly sunny skies today, 95 the expected high. There is a 20% chance of showers and thunderstorms. About a 30% chance of those same showers tonight, partly cloudy down to 62. And your Friday, again, about 20% chance of morning showers. Should be sunny for the most part. Expect a high of 92.

0: Thanks for joining us. A growing number of universities are rolling out a new kind of financial aid pledge that could not be simpler. If your family earns less than 100 grand or so, tuition's free. Here's Dan Divisay at USA Today. Dan, what are we seeing?
1: Yeah, there's a group of really kind of wealthy, not exclusive, but selective universities, the ones with the big endowments, you know, the Northwesterns of the world, the Columbias, the Johns Hopkins. And over the years, they've gotten more and more generous about aid, like we pledge to meet your full demonstrated need. And there's these very complicated formulas to determine what they think that you're, how much you can come up with basically and what's fair. And I guess some of these schools have decided this is too complicated and that families, suburban family, you know, more upper middle class families are kind of suspicious about these aid pledges. Like, well, you're just going to charge me a ton of money. I'm not buying this. Mm. So now they're saying, you know what? Let's make it simple. If your household earns less than, say, $200,000, you will not pay tuition at all. And that's pretty easy to understand.
0: Jeez. Why don't they just lower the price? Wouldn't that be even easier?
1: You know, there's some complicated consumer math here. I think part of the reason these schools charge these huge $80,000 tuitions is partly because it's perceived as a luxury premium product. So if they charged a lot less, maybe you'd start wondering if it was really a good product.
0: Wow.
1: I don't know quite if that's the case, or it might more be that there's a group of full pay people who are very wealthy who pay that full price, and the school needs those people, right? They need to have some people paying the $100,000 full cost, but most of us don't pay anywhere near that amount, and I need to make that abundantly clear.
0: Wow. We're speaking with Dan Divisay, money reporter at USA Today. The story is called These Colleges Offer Free Tuition to Families Earning Up to $200,000. And this is not a new concept, right? This has been around. More schools may be jumping on board now.
1: Yeah. I was covering higher education as a beat 15, 18 years ago. And at that time, there was all these selective big-name national universities and liberal arts schools that were pledging to meet full need, as they defined it, and then saying, we won't make you borrow money. We'll meet your demonstrated need without loans, which was a big thing. These are schools that have multi-billion dollar endowments, so they can afford that, right?
0: Mm-hmm.
1: And then gradually, over the last, I would say, couple of years, a large group of them, I wrote about Emory in Atlanta, Notre Dame in Indiana, Johns Hopkins, Carnegie Mellon, Tufts, Penn, UChicago, all of them, and a whole bunch more, Yale, you know, the Harvards and such, yeah. I think is maybe also doing it. They now have this really simple thing where if you're earning, say, I'm just going to pin a number up to 200,000, there's no tuition. So you might have to pay the living expenses, but not tuition, which is like a $70,000 or $80,000 discount.
0: Whew,
1: and then if you're earning maybe 100,000 or 150,000, you might pay zero. I quoted a kid from the middle of the country who's going to attend Emory. And the Emory rule is if your family earns 200,000 or less, you pay no tuition. But they gave him a full ride. He lives with his mother. She earns probably less than that. He's paying nothing.
0: Thanks, Dan. Dan Divisay, money reporter at USA Today. 30 minutes after the hour on This Morning, America's First News.

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1: It's your North Idaho Radio Sports Minute. Seattle Mariners head into the second half of the season looking to correct that slow run production. They'll start back up tomorrow night with the Giants home series at 7:10. Spokane Baseball Indians return tomorrow night at Vista Stadium as well for a three-game series with the Aqua Sox. And soccer, it's time to talk about. While the World Cup has been a pretty big spectacle this summer, there's no doubt it has been a huge moneymaker for everyone involved. FIFA revealed that $871 million will be distributed to teams, which is a huge jump from the $440 million prize pool at the 2022 World Cup in Qatar. Really? Where'd all that other money just disappear to? All the teams that qualify do get a cut, but the big bucks go to the most successful teams, while the minimum payout to teams is about $12 million. The winner of the Spain-Argentina final on Sunday is going to earn $51 million, followed by $43 million for the runner-up. France and England are going to play in the third-place game on Saturday. So $30 million goes to third place, $28 million for fourth. That's Sports North Idaho Radio.
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3: ABC News, I'm Chuck Sievertson. Warnings this morning about a potentially flood wave moving down the Guadalupe River in Texas in the midst of the days of torrential rain. Watching it all, ABC News chief meteorologist Ginger Z.
4: There were flash flood emergencies throughout the morning in both Kendall and Kerr County, Texas. That level 4 out of 4 threat, this is the third day in a row of this. It's not just Texas, though. Today we do have a level 3 out of 4. The monsoon has turned on and could cause some serious flash flooding with 2-inch per hour rainfall rates. Tucson is included right down to the Mexican border, so please be careful in those washes.
3: Not much rain in sight over those raging wildfires in Minnesota and Canada. They're pumping smoke into the air over states from the Great Lakes to the Northeast. Another day of hazy conditions on the way. New retail sales numbers show we slowed our spending down in June compared to May. Retail sales rising just 0.2%, according to the Commerce Department. First-time unemployment claims down. This is ABC News.
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1: Thanks for spending time with us. Welcome into Thursday, July 16. Gordon Deal with Nicole Murray. Some of our top stories and headlines. The U.S. hits Iranian sites for the fifth straight day, including areas closer to Tehran for the first time. Canadian and Great Lakes wildfires sending smoke across the Midwest and Northeast. Flash flooding concerns west of San Antonio after another day of pounding rain across Texas. Trump administration plans a new 25% tariff on Brazil, accusing it of unfair trade practices. Stocks were slightly higher. Oil is slightly lower this morning. Argentina versus Spain for the World Cup final on Sunday. And the best cities for first-time homebuyers. That list in about 15 minutes. State health departments across the country say thousands of people have been sickened with a gastrointestinal illness called cyclosporiasis, a foodborne infection marked by intense watery diarrhea. A deeper dive on it from Dr. Wesley Long, medical director of microbiology at Houston Methodist Hospital. Doctor, what is it?
2: Cyclospora is a parasitic disease. It's a human parasite that infects the gastrointestinal tract. It only infects humans. And it is spread in the feces or in poop. And after it leaves the body, if that then contaminates a water source or food, produce, for instance, that then is not cooked and is then ingested by another individual, they can become infected.
1: Jeez. Typical sources are what?
2: So typical sources are, again, typically associated with raw produce, fruits and vegetables, berries, leafy vegetables, lettuce, herbs, things that be difficult to wash. And typically the source, again, it's, you know, comes from infected human feces. Typically it's a contaminated water source that winds up contaminating produce in the field, which is then harvested, or contaminating it somewhere along the line during processing.
1: Wow. All right. So have we seen it before?
2: Yes, so we see cyclospora typically these sort of in these outbreak-like forms, usually over the summer months. So sort of May to August is the cyclospora season, and so we do see it every summer. All of that having been said, this is on track to be probably the worst cyclospora outbreak that we've tracked in the United States.
1: Jeez, any reason why for that?
2: At this point, I think it's still unclear. The source is still not known. One of the things about cyclospora is it's, you know, traditional old microscopic stool testing methods were not very good at detecting it. So over the years and more recently, we've developed more high-tech methods of detecting it. These PCR tests, people may remember from COVID, mm-hmm. You know, the PCR test being very sensitive. We now have PCR tests for diarrhea illnesses that include cyclospora, some of them, and so it's really enhanced our ability to detect these outbreaks. And then, so now we're probably, although it's probably been with us for decades, you know, causing illness, this is sort of, now we're much better able to detect it.
1: Well, we're speaking with Dr. Wesley Long, medical director of microbiology at Houston Methodist Hospital, and we're talking about cyclospora, this parasite causing what really just, I guess, kind of, kind of the worst diarrhea imaginable, I guess. Are there other symptoms here?
2: So the primary symptom is this, you know, sort of watery, very vigorous diarrhea, and then, you know, associated with that, bloating and cramping, you know, abdominal discomfort, nausea. It's generally not associated with vomiting. The other sort of characteristic is that the diarrhea can last for several days. Then in some cases, it will improve for a couple of days, and then it will come back. And so there can have this relapse pattern where it comes and goes without treatment, may come and go for weeks. And luckily there are treatments available, but that's sort of the other characteristic. You know, many food poisonings you sort of get and it's over in 24, 48 hours.
1: Yeah.
2: Cyclospora can persist.
1: Jeez. All right. So talk about those treatments then. Are they prescription type things?
2: They're prescription antibiotics. Cyclospora is unique in that there are antibiotics that will treat it. They're very common antibiotics that are available from your physician. They do require a prescription, but these are all antibiotics that would be available in generic and are fairly affordable. And so if you do have a diarrhea, a watery diarrhea that's persisting for, you know, 3-4 days or, you know, in this relapsing pattern, you probably want to reach out to your physician, healthcare provider, and see about getting treated.
1: Can it be deadly?
2: In general, no. Certainly, people who are at high risk, people who are immune compromised or immune suppressed definitely should talk to their physicians anytime they get, you know, an illness. But thus far in the U.S., it hasn't been associated with any deaths. It's pretty unusual for it to be fatal. It's just generally pretty uncomfortable, and you have to keep up with, you know, stay hydrated and those sorts of things. But it's not commonly associated with a fatality.
1: All right. Best ways to protect yourself here are what, doctor?
2: Really, the best ways to protect yourself are to thoroughly wash any vegetable, any raw produce that you buy. Anything you cook, any fruit or produce that you cook will be fine. But any produce that you buy, you want to wash thoroughly. Cyclospora is resistant to chlorine-based sanitizers, so even if things say they're pre-washed, you probably still want to wash them. Washing is more effective for some things than others.
1: Thanks, doctor. Dr. Wesley Long, Medical Director of Microbiology at Houston Methodist. It is 20 minutes now in front of the hour. On This Morning, America's First News. Coming up next, the license plate raising eyebrows at a retirement community in Florida.
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0: Hey, glad you're with us. Welcome into Friday Eve. It is time now for the mic drop with this morning's Mike Gavin.
1: Good morning. Well, we know that pole dancing has gone in recent years from something you'd see out in a certain type of club to something you might see in your own home, as it's become a way for people to keep up their fitness and agility. If you choose to do this, however, you might want to have a professional put in that pole. This warning after a Houston woman flooded two apartments after an accident with hers. Asha Gilbert was filming her pole dancing practice earlier this month when the pole came loose and struck a fire sprinkler. The video shows water spraying out of the sprinkler to flood her apartment and that of a neighbor. Asha said she'd only installed the pole 3 days earlier and never thought that she could hit a sprinkler with it. She said her furniture was ruined and she had to move to another unit due to the damage. Asha said her downstairs neighbor was understanding about the water damage, but she will not be pole dancing at home anymore.
0: Wow. Not enough tension, I guess, ratcheted, yeah. For the pole between the floor and ceiling, I guess is how that works.
1: Yeah, right? She only had it for a few days, so, you know, maybe she hadn't put in sort of like a full test. You know, sort of really, really put it through its paces, and the first time she did, slipped, hit the sprinkler, flooded the whole place.
0: What do you even do?
1: Yeah.
0: I don't know.
1: How do you explain that to your downstairs neighbor?
0: About
1: how it happened. Like,
0: right.
1: Here's what happened. So I was pole dancing.
0: Yeah.
1: And then I hit my sprinkler, and now, like, all your furniture is ruined.
0: Right. I'm in my underwear or my pole dancing outfit.
1: Yes.
0: And this happened, and now you got to go knock on your neighbor's door.
1: Right.
0: Oops.
1: Yeah. And she said they were understanding. I mean, if I'm that neighbor, I'm not very understanding. I mean, I don't care how it happened. That's up to her, but I'm not if she somehow made that happen, I'm not understanding.
0: I would think she might have to move out too with the downstairs neighbor.
1: Yeah.
0: Find a new place to live for a few days.
1: It sounds like it. The water damage is the worst.
0: What a mess.
1: It doesn't get worse than that. And a 76-year-old Florida woman is not happy about her new license plate. Pompano Beach resident Nancy Delostrito said the license plate quickly became the talk of her retirement community after she received it in the mail, and here's why. The plate contains 6 characters. The letters SQZ are on the left side, which could be read as an abbreviation for squeeze. The right side of the plate reads A55, with the license plate's font making the A55 look a lot like ASS.
0: Mm.
1: Nancy said her first impulse was to demand a new plate, but her sons and friends have encouraged her to keep it. That also seems to be the consensus on social media, where commenters can't stop laughing and telling Nancy to proudly drive around with that plate. A Broward County office manager said any license plates deemed to be offensive can be exchanged for free.
0: Yeah.
1: But it sounds like she might be holding on to it.
0: Hey, Nancy. That's like the treatment she gets around the retiring community.
1: Yeah, yeah. I know people, several people of this age in my life who would just love this.
0: Yeah.
1: Think this is the greatest thing that's ever happened.
0: Right. Driving around on her golf cart.
1: Yes.
0: You know, visiting different homes, saying hi to neighbors. Hey, what's up, Nancy? Nice plate you got there.
1: Yeah, yeah.
0: Oh, man. That's funny.
1: Good times in Pompano Beach.
0: Good on the kids, by the way, for encouraging her to keep it. Right?
1: Yes.
0: Have a little fun.
1: Exactly. Come on, Mom. Live a little.
0: Thanks, Mike. 13 minutes now in front of the hour. On This Morning, America's First News.
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0: 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With just 21% of home purchases last year made by first-time buyers, compared to the historical average of 40%, the personal finance company WalletHub released a report on the best cities for first-time home buyers to identify where people stand to save the most money and enjoy the best living conditions. WalletHub took the pulse of real estate in 300 cities using 22 key metrics, including housing affordability, real estate taxes, and crime. It found that Palm Bay, Florida, on the ocean, is the best city for first-time home buyers. It's among the leading cities in the country when it comes to active home listings per capita and new building permits per capita. Palm Bay is the fourth highest millennial home ownership rate and the fourth highest home appreciation rate in the country. Home buyers will also benefit from Palm Bay's low property crime rate. It's followed on the list by Surprise, Arizona, and Gilbert, Arizona. Yuma, Peoria, and Chandler were other Arizona cities in the top 10. 8 minutes now in front of the hour on This Morning. Once again, here's Nicole Murray.
12: And now, the three big things you need to know. Number one.
13: The United States has expanded strikes on Iranian targets this morning, hitting areas near the capital and farther north for the very first time. American forces also disabled a ship that allegedly tried to get through the blockade of Iranian ports. White House Deputy Press Secretary Anna Kelly on Fox News.
14: What the United States military is proving is the fact that we can attack anywhere at any time, and Iran can do absolutely nothing about it.
13: It is the fifth straight day Iran and the U.S. have traded attacks with hopes of controlling the Strait of Hormuz.
12: Number two.
13: Heavy smoke from wildfires have blanketed the Midwest and Northeast, harming air quality during a summer heat wave. State Health Commissioner Dr. James McDonald in New York.
15: One of the things people really need to be careful of, though, is like, do you really need to go outside today? You're going to be better off inside on days like today, and particularly tomorrow, where tomorrow might even be worse.
13: More than 100 wildfires are burning in Canada.
12: Number three.
13: Two people are in critical condition after shots were fired inside a Kroger supermarket outside Houston, Texas. Harris County Captain Juan Flores.
16: There's two individuals that have been shot. They both have been transported to local hospitals. They are going to be in critical condition. We're still waiting on the updates.
13: Investigators are looking into reports that one of the victims was the shooter. Dr. Erica Schwartz faced questions from senators on vaccines and running agencies independently during her confirmation hearing to be the next director of the CDC. Schwartz during the hearing.
17: If I'm confirmed as the CDC director, the nation's health and well-being will take primacy, and I will never compromise on that.
13: Schwartz, a former deputy surgeon general, was nominated by President Trump in April. Defense Secretary Pete Hegseth has announced that the Pentagon will require service members over the age of 30 to be screened for testosterone deficiency annually.
18: I'm authorizing a new screening program for testosterone deficiency for our service members, ensuring you have the right testosterone levels to operate at your absolute best.
13: Hegseth added that those under 30 can voluntarily choose to be tested as well. A discount is up for grabs if you're willing to work for it. A new proposal in New York would give shoppers a 10% discount for using self-checkout.
0: About time.
13: Yes, absolutely.
0: Us doing the work.
13: Yeah, you have to scan it, and then sometimes the system freezes up, so you need the people to come over.
0: Yep.
13: It's a pain in the butt.
0: And I want back pay also.
13: Yes,
0: since I've been doing it in New Jersey now, at the CVS I go to, the Quick Check, and the grocery store. I want back pay from all of them.
13: Cha-ching!
0: Uh-huh. 6 minutes now in front of the hour.
19: The board recommends approving.
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Thanks for being with us. Following its win over England, defending champions Argentina secured their place in the World Cup final against European champion Spain, setting up a generational matchup between Lionel Messi and Lamine Yamal. Although Sunday's final in New Jersey marks the first time the 39-year-old Argentina veteran and the 19-year-old Spain winger will play against each other, Fox Sports says it's not their first actual meeting. Their history goes back nearly two decades when a 20-year-old Messi first crossed paths with an infant Yamal during a photo shoot. In late 2007, a charity raffle organized by a Spanish sports newspaper and the United Nations Children Fund, Yamal's family earned a spot in a photo shoot with players from FC Barcelona, including young Messi. Yamal's family just happened to win one of the raffle slots. A 20-year-old Messi growing into stardom was paired with the infant Lamine Yamal. For Nicole Murray and Mike Gavin, I'm Gordon Deal. 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
3: From ABC News, I'm Chuck Sievertson. Torrential rain up to 30 inches forecast is setting off more flooding in parts of Texas. The Guadalupe River is at flood stage, says ABC's Jim Ryan.
4: Dozens of times in the past 36 hours, swift water rescue crews have been dispatched to save people trapped in their cars or homes.
5: We have a boat going in the water up River Road.
4: The audio from Broadcastify of a crew at work in Kerr County, which was devastated by flooding on the 4th of July last year. The ominous report from the field.
5: I don't want for command, be advised. This flood is going to be well outside of what we did during the 4th.
4: Unlike last year, there have been no reports of deaths or serious injuries from this episode of flooding. Jim Ryan, ABC News in Dallas-Fort Worth.
3: Another day of unhealthy air to breathe from millions because of smoke from wildfires in Canada and Minnesota carried south. ABC's Matt Rivers.
6: Those wildfires are creating these hazy, almost apocalyptic-like images across the U.S. from Michigan to upstate New York. Officials are advising everyone to take extra precautions to brace for worsening conditions. It may only get hazier.
3: Shoppers slowed their spending in June from May amid continuing economic uncertainty. Retail sales rose 0.2% in June after being up a revised 1% in May, says today's Commerce Department report. First-time unemployment claims are down to a 10-week low, says the Labor Department. More than 12 days after an 18-year-old was seen alive in Mississippi, who allegedly drowned while being out with friends, this update from ABC's Aaron Katursky.
7: The parents of Nolan Wells say they're ready to share their son's cell phone with the authorities investigating his death.
8: We will have a mutual inspection of the cell phone with our experts and their experts.
7: His mother tracked the phone to someone who was with Wells on Horn Island and suggested some content may have been deleted.
3: President Trump expected to make a speech to the nation tonight at 9 Eastern. Sources say it's about the 2020 election. You're listening to ABC News.
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3: An American woman held in Iran since 2024 has been released. Her lawyer says she was falsely charged with spying. Local health officials in 34 states are on the alert for the ongoing outbreak of that intestinal illness. ABC's Elizabeth Schulze.
10: The epicenter is in Michigan, where doctors tell us they typically see less than 50 cases per year. Now it's up to 600 per day. Health officials there say the outbreak could be tied to lettuce or salad greens, but nationwide, federal officials still have not identified a cause.
3: Cleared by the courts, which ruled against challenges, changes to an exhibit explaining slavery at the site of George Washington's home in Philadelphia. A map of slave trade routes and a timeline on slavery were removed to comply with President Trump's order for a more positive presentation. Miguel Johnson is a street guide for tourists.
11: In a memorial talking about slavery, every talking about the fact that you had the first black president too also matters. But waiting, that's not here anymore.
3: A new high-flying idea for this type of gambling. ABC's Jay O'Brien.
12: Kalshi, one of the two largest prediction markets, has notified federal regulators it plans to let users bet on the percentage of canceled flights at any given airport and if that rate of cancellations would rise or fall. The company already offers similar bets for New York's JFK and Chicago's O'Hare, but this new plan would extend well beyond those, covering airports nationwide.
3: Chuck Sievertson, ABC News.
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17: North Idaho weather.
18: There is a 20% chance of needed showers, but mostly sunny today with highs in the mid-90s. 30% chance of showers tonight. That might help the Upper Smith Fire, about a mile south of Smith Creek Road. Not contained at all. The fire now up to 567 acres. Do beware in that region.
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22: Hitting Iran again. Good morning, I'm Gordon Deal, along with Nicole Murray. On this Thursday, July 16th, glad you could join us. Here's what's up this hour.
23: The United States has now pelted Iranian sites for 5 consecutive days in a battle over the Strait of Hormuz.
22: Air quality worries in parts of the U.S. thanks to Canadian.

0: Canadian wildfires, meanwhile, flash flood warnings for parts of Texas.
1: Awkward exchanges about the 2020 election for Trump's pick to be the director of national intelligence at his confirmation hearing.
0: And the white-collar workers obsessed with a perfectly manicured lawn.
2: Some of it is that a lot of the work that people do behind a desk is sort of abstract. You don't get kind of a tangible result. And so doing something more hands-on, you get, you know, both an immediate result. And it's something very physical. And then finally, I would say, you know, it's kind of a competitive thing for some people, right? I mean, you live on a nice cul-de-sac, you're looking left and right, and want to have an even nicer lawn than the neighbors.
0: Callum Borchers at the Wall Street Journal on how lush grass can be just as much of a status symbol as your impressive golf swing. The United States is ramping up its attacks on Iran. U.S. Central Command posted on social media last night that it concluded its second round of strikes on Iranian targets in a single day. Earlier, it hit targets far north as American forces also fired into a ship that the U.S. accused of trying to break its naval blockade on Iranian ports. The Associated Press says strikes also reached into areas around Iran's capital of Tehran for the first time, a widening set of targets. Vice President J.D. Vance.
3: Americans do not, they're not game for long-term, you know, open-ended regime change wars in the Middle East. They're okay with us using the military to accomplish discrete objectives. They're not okay with open-ended obligations.
0: Iran's Revolutionary Guard Corps said earlier today it struck a U.S. airbase in Jordan with ballistic missiles in response to what it described as an American attack near a children's cancer hospital in Iran. Tehran warned today it would target regional infrastructure if the United States carried out threats to attack Iran's infrastructure. At his Senate confirmation hearing, Acting Attorney General Todd Blanche faced questions about his time with the Justice Department, including its handling of the Jeffrey Epstein files and a settlement that would exempt President Trump and his family from IRS audits of past taxes. That settlement included a controversial $1.8 billion so-called anti-weaponization fund intended to compensate those who allege they were wrongly targeted under the Biden administration. Separately, Jay Clayton, Trump's pick to serve for Director of National Intelligence, faced repeated questions at his Senate confirmation hearing yesterday about whether Joe Biden won the 2020 election, with Clayton saying Biden was certified as president, but stopped short of saying he won legitimately. His exchange with Angus King of Maine.
4: Who won the 2020 election?
5: As I said to you, we went through our processes, and Joe Biden became the president of the United States. And that's not an
4: answer to the question.
0: Trump is scheduled to speak to the nation tonight, by the way, about free and fair elections. Wildfire smoke from Canada is drifting into the Northeast and the Midwest, hurting the air quality during a summer heat wave. The Canadian government has reported more than 100 uncontrolled wildfires. Also, at least 17 of them, spanning thousands of acres, have forced evacuations across Minnesota. Authorities ordered evacuations in parts of northern Minnesota near a cluster of Canadian wildfires. New York City opened hundreds of cooling centers and was distributing masks for smoke inhalation. New York State Health Commissioner Dr. James McDonald.
6: One of the things people really need to be careful of, though, is like, do you really need to go outside today? You're going to be better off inside on days like today, and particularly tomorrow, where tomorrow might even be worse.
0: In Michigan, forecasters reported that visibility was less than 1 mile at times yesterday. Smoky conditions could worsen today and tomorrow in Maryland, Washington, D.C., and Virginia. It's not clear what the weekend holds. By the way, New Jersey is preparing to host the World Cup final on Sunday in an outdoor stadium. 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

0: Tired of trying to separate fact from fiction? 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
1: Glad you're with us. Welcome into Thursday. President Trump's midterms campaign schedule has been lighter this year than his pace of hitting the road for Republican candidates during a 2018 midterm election cycle that saw big Democrat gains. Analysis from John Bennett, White House correspondent at CQ Roll Call. John, what have you calculated?
2: Back then, the president did just shy of 10 between January 1st and July 7th. And this time he's done 5. So that is a lesser rate than last time. Remember, in 2018, big Democratic gains in those midterms. Nancy Pelosi got her gavel back. The Senate was blue as well after that. And that created some headwinds legislatively for Trump 1.0. And this time, you know, when you talk to folks over here at the White House, the difference so far is he's been involved in primaries, but not as involved as he was last time. Of course, just the reality, just the fact, I wasn't chased off this. You know, he's spent a lot of time on the Iran war, both before, during, and now this post ceasefire phase that we appear to be in, as both sides are firing at each other again. So that's taken up some time. You know, you can't really, if you need to be in the Situation Room at any moment, you can't fly to a swing district in New York State or Michigan or Wisconsin. The president needs to be here to make those hard calls and be in the Situation Room. So, you know, you can't be on stage at a middle school talking up a congressional candidate when you're picking targets to hit that night in Iran. That's just a reality of the job. That's one reason. Another reason, and to be fair to the president and the White House, you know, they continue to say he's going to be very active in the home stretch of this midterm cycle. And really, that doesn't start until after Labor Day. Some states will start sending out mail-in ballots in late September. And, you know, they think they can send the president certain places after Labor Day. So they're still promising a robust campaign schedule. And the difference this time would be maybe he could be more of a closer than he was last time.
1: We're speaking with John Bennett, White House correspondent at CQ Roll Call. The piece is called So Far, Trump's Midterm Campaign Schedule Slightly Behind 2018 Pace. I thought it was interesting you said even when he's making these appearances...

0: Not always giving the candidates he's stumping for, maybe the publicity they're looking for. What happened with Congressman Ryan McKenzie in Pennsylvania?
1: You know, sometimes as a beat reporter, your job is to simply, very simply, report what you see. And when you see something two or three times and your brow furrows each time, like, huh. And then you start pulling transcripts. The beauty of transcripts is you can measure these things and, you know, word counts and roll calls FactBase will timestamp the transcript. So you can measure the time right there on FactBase. And that's what those tools allow us to do. And what I found was, and just covering these things and listening to the president, which I get paid to do, is like, wait a second, he's talking about the reflecting pool for 4.5 minutes. And then he's talking up some White House renovations for 3 minutes. And then you look back at your watch and, well, the last 3.5 minutes, he's been talking about his close personal relationship with Chinese President Xi. And then he's on, you know, to President Macron or something like that. And that's exactly what we found, is he does not spend as much time this time around talking up these candidates. When he called Congressman McKenzie on stage, I believe it was June 23rd, in McKenzie's district in Pennsylvania, he told him, he said, Ryan, get up here, but keep it quick. They didn't come to hear you. They came to listen to me. So, I mean, he's just, sometimes President Trump will do this. He just tells you what you're noticing. He kind of confirms the trend even before you get too deep into the reporting. So he is this time really focused on what he wants to be doing. He's not playing that party game. He's not towing the party line. And when you ask folks over here, they'll say, well, he is the party, at least right now, at least for a few more years. So they think this works. They think this fires up the base. You know, they're calling this a turnout election. They know they have to get independent voters back. He's been losing them in just about any poll you can find, even friendly polls. The trend line is the trend line. They think this works, and they say, well, independents, he did this at rallies in 2024, and he won the presidency again, and it was the same kind of, he calls it the weave, and they think that this will work again as he's more active on the trail down the home stretch. And, you know, if anybody is saying, Mr. President, you need to talk about Congressman so-and-so or Senator so-and-so, he is not listening.
0: Thanks, John. John Bennett, White House correspondent at CQ Roll Call. 20 minutes now after the hour on This Morning, America's First News. Here's Nicole Murray.
2: And now, the three big things you need to know. Number one.
3: The United States has intensified its strikes targeting Iran this morning, as American forces also fired at a ship the U.S. accused of trying to break its naval blockade on the Islamic Republic. President Trump, when asked if there's a deadline before striking Tehran's energy infrastructure.
4: I don't like giving deadlines, but they pretty much know. They know the story.
5: Sir,
4: they better behave.
3: Iran also launched attacks with missiles and drones targeting Bahrain, Jordan, and Kuwait, and warned its strikes may escalate.
2: Number two.
3: Acting Attorney General Todd Blanche has testified before the Senate Judiciary Committee as he seeks confirmation to secure his role on a permanent basis. Ranking member Senator Dick Durbin.
6: The Attorney General is the chief law enforcement officer of the United States of America. Since you were confirmed, the Department of Justice has literally violated dozens of court orders to advance the president's agenda.
3: Blanche faced questions regarding the handling of the Epstein files and a settlement that would exempt President Trump and his family from IRS audits.
2: Number three.
3: Health officials say nearly 3,000 people have been sickened with a gastrointestinal illness called cyclosporiasis, a foodborne infection marked by intense diarrhea. Dr. Wesley Long from Houston Methodist Hospital with Gordon earlier this morning.
7: Really, the best ways to protect yourself are to thoroughly wash any vegetable, any raw produce that you buy. Anything you cook, any fruit or produce that you cook will be fine. But any produce that you buy, you want to wash.
3: The CDC said at least 31 states have reported cases and 86 people have been hospitalized. Two families are suing a local hospital after a Colorado man claimed he and another man were switched at birth 36 years ago. Jeremy Morrison took a DNA test 2 years ago and found his mother and father were not his biological parents. Do you struggle to travel with your partner? There's a new trend to help. It's called an airport divorce. This involves intentionally splitting up before security and going your separate ways through the airport, only reuniting when you've reached the plane or even your final destination.
0: Kelly would do this with me.
3: Why? What do you like at an airport?
0: She would drop me in a second.
3: Where do you guys clash?
0: Well, as I've said before, like, I have a self-diagnosed older brother syndrome.
3: Okay.
0: Which means most of the things I say are designed to get a reaction.
3: Okay. Oh,
0: so
3: gosh.
0: She's a very nervous flyer. So I like to remind her sometimes that only, 90% of plane crashes happen at takeoff and landing.
3: Okay.
0: And when
3: I separate her from you too.
0: She is ready to choke me. 23 minutes after the hour.
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0: Glad you're with us. For a lot of office workers, okay, mostly middle-aged male office workers, a manicured lawn is very much a status symbol. Callum Borchers, columnist at the Wall Street Journal, says excelling at work and yard work fits the modern professional's fixation on optimizing everything. Cal, what have you noticed?
16: I am not one of these people, Gordon. My own lawn is terrible, but I have noticed that a lot of professional types are really fixated on having the perfect lush green grass. And also, I've noticed we just get bombarded with ads for them now. And every time you watch a live sporting event, it's like, Roundup this and True Green that. And I wanted to understand what was behind this collective fascination that so many white collar men in particular, some women, but this is mostly men on their lawn tractors.
0: And so what's the response? What are they saying? Why this?
16: Well, it's a few things. I mean, some of it is that a lot of the work that people do behind a desk is sort of abstract. You don't get kind of a tangible result. And so doing something more hands-on, you get, you know, both an immediate result and it's something very physical, which can be really kind of satisfying. For others, it's kind of just a way to unplug, right? You've got, you know, coworkers, screens, kids, whatever the distractions are, you can just unplug for maybe an hour and listen to music or a podcast or just silence. Imagine that for a little while. And then finally, I would say, you know, it's kind of a competitive thing, you know, for some people, right? I mean, you live on a nice cul-de-sac, you're looking left and right, and you want to have an even nicer lawn than the neighbors.
0: Wow. And it's not an elitist thing. I thought that was an interesting point. You just mowing the lawn.
16: Yeah, I think that's an interesting point, right? Because, you know, there's a lot of ways that, you know, you might show mastery of something physical, right? If you have a desk job, right? So, I mean, that's why, you know, we've seen, we're in sort of like the buff CEO era, right? You know, Zuckerberg and Bezos got buff all of a sudden, right? You know, so you know, there's that thing, or some people are really good at playing golf, or they're the star of the company's ski trip. And I've written about these things too, but those are kind of, you know, specialized skills that kind of have like a little whiff of pretense to them. You know, mowing the lawn is an everyman kind of thing.
0: Mm. We're speaking with Callum Borchers. He writes the On the Clock column at the Wall Street Journal. This piece is called Why White Collar Men Are Obsessed with the Perfect Lawn. What was the point in your piece about the three levels of wealth here with regards to the lawn?
16: Yeah, I got a kick out of this. I was not familiar with this trendy personal finance axiom until I started working on this story. But basically, the three levels of wealth are mowing your own lawn because you can't afford not to, you know. Second, you finally have some bucks to hire somebody else to do the lawn mowing for you. And then the third level is you go back to mowing your own lawn. And for a few of the reasons, one could be as a way to, you know, kind of unplug your, it's almost like this subtle humble brag, I guess you could put, like, I'm so busy. The only time I get to myself is mowing the lawn.
0: Strangely enough, you had this conversation for your piece with the former House Speaker John Boehner, who wanted no interest in any kind of political discussion. So he readily picked up the phone when you called about the lawn. What was that about?
16: I got such a kick out of this. I mean, you know, Boehner has been pretty quiet, you know, since leaving office, hasn't done an interview in about a year, I think, or at least that's what he told me. But I remembered that when he was the speaker, mowing his own lawn was a big part of his persona. His team used to post pictures of him on social media, you know, cutting the grass with his Polestar Toro, I'll have you know. None of this push start electrical nonsense. So
0: thanks, Callum Borchers. He writes the On the Clock column at the Wall Street Journal. 30 minutes now after the hour on This Morning, America's First News.

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2: It's your North Idaho Radio Sports Minute. Seattle Mariners head into the second half of the season looking to correct that slow run production. They'll start back up tomorrow night with the Giants home series at 7:10. Spokane baseball Indians return tomorrow night at Vista Stadium as well for a three-game series with the Aqua Sox. And soccer, it's time to talk about. While the World Cup has been a pretty big spectacle this summer, there is no doubt it has been a huge moneymaker for everyone involved. FIFA revealed that $871 million will be distributed to teams, which is a huge jump from the $440 million prize pool at the 2022 World Cup in Qatar. Really? Where'd all that other money just disappear to? All the teams that qualify do get a cut, but the big bucks go to the most successful teams, while the minimum payout to teams is about $12 million. The winner of the Spain-Argentina final on Sunday is going to earn $51 million, followed by $43 million for the runner-up. France and England are going to play in the third-place game on Saturday. So $30 million goes to third place, $28 million for fourth. That's Sports North Idaho Radio.
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4: 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Second day of confirmation hearings for Attorney General nominee Todd Blanche.
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0: Into Thursday, July 16th, Gordon Deal with Nicole Murray. Some of our top stories and headlines. The U.S. hits Iranian sites for a fifth straight day, including areas closer to Tehran for the first time. Canadian and Great Lakes wildfires sending smoke across the Midwest and Northeast. Flash flooding concerns west of San Antonio after another day of pounding rain across Texas. The U.S. Mint will soon produce a $1 gold coin with Trump's face on it. Stocks were slightly higher. Oil is slightly lower this morning. Argentina versus Spain for the World Cup final on Sunday. And why strangers rallied to help an airport worker in California. That story in about 20 minutes. 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Will the World Cup supercharge interest in youth soccer in the U.S.? Here's analysis from John Solomon, research director with the Aspen Institute. John, what do you anticipate?
1: Well, you know, it's certainly whenever there's a major event, it can really inspire, you know, lots of children to participate in that particular sport. And in this case, soccer, you know, it's drawn a lot of interest. You know, the U.S. had a good run for a little while until the round of 16 match. And it's, you know, it's brought a lot of attention. So it oftentimes what you see after like major events, sometimes this happens with the Olympics, is there's a little bit of a bounce in participation coming out of a major event. So maybe in that first year or so afterwards, that doesn't mean though it's going to stay long term and be sustainable. So there's you want to try to capture that interest and leverage it and really sort of build sustainable infrastructure around it. So there's opportunities to have it grow and not sort of just taper off in a year or so.
0: Yeah. All right. So, I mean, have you thought about that? What does U.S. soccer in general do to sort of ride the lightning here?
1: Yeah. I mean, you know, one thing, you know, so we did a report in the in New York City and North Jersey looking at the state of youth soccer there. And one of the big issues, well, a couple, one is fields, right? There's just sometimes not enough field space, particularly in urban cities, but in many communities across the country. And so permitting can be a really big challenge. And so we need to be able to find, you know, more spaces and be more creative about the spaces as well. You can play, you know, small-sided games and pickup games at smaller locations and don't necessarily need a huge field. There are places in New York City where they have fields on top of roofs, you know, of buildings. But the biggest thing is that youth soccer, and there's been a lot of discussion around this, particularly since the U.S. loss, in the U.S., it's a pay-to-play model, yeah. Meaning it's very expensive for a lot of families, and it's leaving too many kids behind.
0: Listen, I'm part of that. I'm a paid soccer coach. I don't know how to change that, though, right? In Europe, that's not how it works. South America, that's not how it works. You don't pay to play, which is usually how they find the best people, and I'm not sure we do that in the U.S., but how does that model change? These aren't loaded professional teams money-wise that we have in the U.S.
1: No, I mean, we need different pathways and less confusing pathways for parents as well. What my understanding is, you know, one thing that's very unique about the U.S. is that the clubs and the programs who produce some of the most talented players don't end up getting a cut of that money back when if they turn professional. And so they are then having to try to find revenue and find money by hiking up the prices for everybody else. So that's one thing to potentially look at is what is like the transfer fee in a system look like if you are able to produce an elite player. But the biggest thing is, I really would love to see soccer in the U.S. just like take it down a notch a little bit and the pressure and focus more on the development of kids, the skill development, and just the joy of the sport as well. I mean, what you sounds like you understand the system in many other places around the world. You go to many countries and it's a very joyful game and you can play pickup games quite freely. It creates a lot of creativity. And in the U.S., it's just very highly commercialized and highly structured. And it can lead to burnout. It can lead to overuse injuries and, of course, excessive costs.
0: Yeah. We're speaking with John Solomon, research director at the Aspen Institute's Sports and Society Program. We're talking about how the World Cup might influence youth soccer in the U.S. Finish up with just how this might be different from 1994. Do you have a feel for that?
1: Well, yeah, I mean, there's no doubt that soccer.

0: has grown more popular in the United States, you know, in these 30 plus years since then. I mean, if you think back to 1994, I mean, I remember it. I was, you know, graduating from high school. Mm-hmm. I remember just the 4 years earlier in 1990, and it was just this huge deal that the U.S. even made the World Cup. Yeah. I think some people, you know, may forget that or not know that, but it was, wow, we're playing Italy in the World Cup. This is incredible. Yeah. We got a shot on goal. That's amazing. You know, like yes. you didn't even think you could score goals against, right. you know, those types of teams, right? You just wanted to maybe hang around for a half mm-hmm. or so.
1: Thanks, John. John Solomon, Research Director at the Aspen Institute's Sports and Society Program. By the way, make sure to check out a podcast of today's show. On the podcast, federal agencies ramp up pressure on the birth tourism industry and a pole dancing oops for a woman in Houston. 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Just do a search for This Morning with Gordon Deal. 20 minutes now in front of the hour. Coming up next, the woman who changed her online restaurant review because of her fat husband.
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0: Thanks for being with us. Welcome into Friday Eve. It is time now for the Mic Drop with this morning's Mike Gavin.
1: Good morning. Well, as summer heat continues to bake most of the country, you might be looking for ways to beat that heat. A McDonald's McFlurry might hit the spot, but famously, the machines are often broken. Now, new analysis claims to shed light on the places where you're most and least likely to be able to score a McFlurry when you need one. The Action Network compiled nearly 6 years of data to get to the bottom of this. Nationwide, McDonald's ice cream machines are reportedly broken over 10% of the time. But congratulations to the citizens of Ashland, Kentucky. You have the most consistently working machines with only a 2.1% chance of running into broken equipment at one of the five locations studied. Other cities with impressively reliable odds, Yakima, Washington and Germantown, Maryland. On the other end of the McFlurry spectrum is Cleveland, Tennessee, which was named the Broken Machine Capital of America. Easy. The odds of missing out on McDonald's ice cream there are a whopping 46.9%.
0: What?
1: So it's just like, it's a crapshoot.
0: Can we get the general manager on the phone in this place?
1: Yeah. I mean, why even bother having it on the menu if half the time you're not going to be able to get one?
0: It's just put pointless. Just put that yellow caution tape over it. Right? Go to the Home Depot and...
1: Yeah.
0: Jeez.
1: Well, let's hope so.
0: That's an impressive kind of data keeping thing here by the Action Network.
1: The Action Network, I think they're like a gambling site or okay. You know, they handle a lot of data. So
0: impressive.
1: I don't know how exactly they compiled the data. I don't know if they kind of called the places or just again sort of like online reviews. I'm not exactly sure how accurate this is, but you know, they certainly seem to they did a good job of selling it anyway, making it seem like they got to the bottom of this.
0: If you're desperate at 1:30 in the morning on Saturday, Ashland, Kentucky is your place to go.
1: That's your place to go.
0: For a reliable McFlurry machine.
1: Cleveland, Tennessee, you are pretty much out of luck.
0: Love it.
1: And I have to preface this story by saying that I have no idea how real it is or when it might have taken place. But it's been making the social media rounds this week, and it's just too funny not to talk about. A woman has gone viral for her hilarious online restaurant review. In the post, which we hope is real, the woman named Diana writes, "I am absolutely livid. My husband drove all the way to pick up our Outback order, and you people forgot the bloomin' onion.
0: Oh boy.
1: That was the only thing I wanted." You can understand Diana's frustrations and the 2-star rating that she gave to that Outback location, but she was later forced to post a contrite follow-up. The post reads, "My fat husband ate the bloomin' onion in the car and lied. I'm sorry, and I don't know how to delete reviews." Commenters had some mixed feelings about these posts. Many were laughing, of course, and applauded her for trying to make it right in the end. Others wanted to find out how her fat husband felt about the name calling and his newfound internet fame.
0: Yeah, because it seems he perhaps also achieved a 2-star rating here, 2-star review.
1: Let me tell you something. How did she not know this immediately? I mean, you eat a bloomin' onion in the car on your way home, and I mean, there's no evidence. There's no grease on this guy. There's no wrappers. There's no nothing. I don't know. She did not do a great job of investigating this. This claim of his that they just didn't give it to her.
0: So perhaps he's a repeat offender and he's just mastered this technique.
1: This is not his first time, 100%. I mean, just the smell alone, just walking into the house, he must have smelled like bloomin' onion.
0: My fat husband. Yeah. 13 minutes now in front of the hour.
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6: Glad you're with us. With just 21% of home purchases last year made by first-time buyers, compared to the historical average of 40%, the personal finance company WalletHub released a report on the best cities for first-time home buyers. It took the pulse of real estate in 300 cities using 22 key metrics. It found that Palm Bay, Florida, on the ocean, is the best city for first-time home buyers. It's among the leading cities in the country when it comes to active home listings per capita and new building permits per capita. Palm Bay is the fourth highest millennial home ownership rate and the fourth highest home appreciation rate in the country. It's followed on the list by Surprise and Gilbert, Arizona. Yuma, Peoria, and Chandler were other Arizona cities in the top 10. Flint, Michigan has the most affordable housing. Honolulu has the lowest real estate tax rate. 8 minutes now in front of the hour on This Morning. Once again, here's Nicole Murray.
7: And now, the three big things you need to know. Number one.
8: The United States has expanded strikes on Iranian targets this morning, hitting areas near the capital and farther north for the first time. American forces also disabled the ship that allegedly tried to get through the blockade of Iranian ports. Vice President J.D. Vance.
9: What we're doing is a delicate diplomatic dance where we're using economic leverage points, we're using carrots and sticks, we're trying to talk to the pragmatists, and then, of course, when they commit acts of violence, we're responding to it. And all those things are happening simultaneously to get us on a better trajectory.
8: It is the fifth day Iran and the U.S. have traded attacks with hopes of controlling the Strait of Hormuz.
7: Number two.
8: Heavy smoke from wildfires have blanketed the Midwest and Northeast, harming air quality during a summer heat wave. State Health Commissioner Dr. James McDonald in New York.
10: I think it's important that if you don't have air conditioning, to see if you can get to a place with air conditioning. One of the things that's important to remember is sometimes if you don't have air conditioning, you open your windows, maybe to let a breeze in. But when the weather is not good like this and the air quality isn't good, you don't want to keep your windows open.
8: More than 100 wildfires are burning in Canada.
7: Number three.
8: Two people are in critical condition after shots were fired inside a Kroger supermarket outside Houston, Texas. Harris County Captain Juan Flores.
11: Inside, we did locate another individual with several gunshot wounds inside of the store. It took us a while to clear it. It's a big Kroger's here.
8: Investigators are looking into reports that one of the victims was the shooter. President Trump has overturned a suspension of ICE traffic stops that multiple law enforcement sources said had been implemented after fatal shootings in Texas and Maine over the last week. ICE agents had previously been instructed to immediately halt most vehicle stops, except in cases involving serious criminal targets. The World Cup finals are set.
12: Messi driving in. Messi crossing back. Paul, there it is. Lautaro Martinez. Stoppage time. Go ahead, goal for Argentina.
8: The call on Fox as Argentina's Lautaro Martinez scores the game-winning goal against England in the 92nd minute of the match. The score? 2-1. Argentina now faces Spain in the finals on Sunday. Episode 79 of When the Mic is Off is live on Facebook, Instagram, TikTok, and X. This week, we ask if it's necessary to ban minors at malls without an adult. Deborah McLean said she couldn't imagine going to the mall with her parents as a teen. Eric Bright said if teens are misbehaving, the blame should fall on the parents.
13: Got that right, Eric.
8: I mean, yeah, but you're going to ban them all together? Where are they going to be allowed to go?
13: Not
8: anywhere?
13: Not the mall's problem. 6 minutes in front of the hour.
14: The board recommends approving.
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24: North Idaho weather.
25: There is a 20% chance of needed showers, but mostly sunny today with highs in the mid-90s. 30% chance of showers tonight. That might help the Upper Smith Fire about a mile south of Smith Creek Road. Not contained at all. The fire now up to 567 acres. Do beware in that region.
13: Glad you're with us. Lucinda Thackeray was sitting at John Wayne Airport in Southern California waiting for a flight home to Utah when she saw a man working on the tarmac who appeared to be in a lot of pain. KSL Television says before boarding, she recorded a short TikTok asking if anyone knew who he was. Before long, the internet ID'd him as 64-year-old James Blair, a Navy veteran. He's trying to arrange knee surgery, but much of his income goes toward caring for his elderly mother who's in hospice. Thackeray launched a GoFundMe, and donations, as you can imagine, poured in. It's grown to more than $184,000. Although he's still working and continuing to care for his mother, Mr. Blair bought himself something he'd gone without for far too long, and that's a new bed.
6: That'll do it for this hour. For Nicole Murray and Mike Gavin, I'm Gordon Deal. Thanks for listening to This Morning, America's First News.

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3: From ABC News, I'm Chuck Sievertson. The second day of confirmation hearings for Attorney General nominee Todd Blanche kicks off with witness testimony. Danny Bensky, a Jeffrey Epstein survivor, opposed to Blanche, claims the release of Epstein files was botched, not excluding her name and personal info.
4: They were available not only for the entire world to see, but my child, my students, my friends, my employers, my colleagues, and my family. It was humiliating.
3: Supporting Blanche, Jennifer Botts, an advocate whose daughter was killed, a non-citizen accused.
5: We must have leaders that are willing to act before the next life is taken. Leaders that are willing to confront the failures instead of explaining them away. Leaders like Todd Blanche.
3: Torrential rain, up to 30 inches forecast, sets off more flooding in parts of the Texas Hill Country. Dozens of floodwater rescues have saved people trapped in cars or homes. ABC News Chief Meteorologist Ginger Z.
6: There were flash flood emergencies throughout the morning in both Kendall and Kerr County, Texas. This is where this is an incredibly dangerous situation. At one point, one of the river gauges rose 16 feet in 30 minutes. That's what happens when you get 10 to 20 inches of rain in 2 days, and then on top of it, have more to come today. That level 4 out of 4 threat, this is the third day in a row of this.
3: Another day of unhealthy air to breathe for millions from the upper Midwest to the Northeast because of smoke from wildfires in Canada and Minnesota carried south. ABC's Matt Rivers.
7: The Minnesota National Guard participating in firefighting efforts. One official warns,
8: there will be some fire on the ground in some form or fashion, along with smoke, until it snows.
7: Breathing in the smoky air poses a risk for sensitive groups.
3: Shoppers slowed their spending in June from May amid continuing economic uncertainty. Retail sales rose 0.2% in June, says the Commerce Department. 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
3: First-time unemployment claims are down to a 10-week low, says the Labor Department. President Trump is expected to make a speech to the nation tonight at 9 Eastern. Sources say it's about the 2020 election and something learned from the Director of National Intelligence. There have been more American air attacks on targets in Iran, and Iran has fired missiles at U.S. allies in the Mideast. Iran has released an American woman held there since 2024. Her lawyer says she was falsely accused of being a spy. That stomach bug, ABC's Elizabeth Schulze.
11: Cyclosporiasis that causes fatigue, fever, and an explosive upset stomach is now on the rise in 34 states, with the CDC reporting nearly 7,000 confirmed or probable cases. The epicenter, Michigan, where doctors tell us they typically see less than 50 cases per year, now it's up to 600 per day.
3: Meta announcing a new safety feature which will notify a parent if a teen's conversation with the company's AI program suggests they may be considering suicide or self-harm. ABC's Rebecca Jarvis.
12: Meta says it built a dedicated AI system to identify these types of high-risk conversations, working with experts and parents to determine which types of conversations should warrant an alert. And as an additional safeguard, any chat flagged by AI will be reviewed by a human before an alert is sent. And they say if the teen's intent is ambiguous, they will err on the side of caution.
3: Chuck Sievertson, ABC News.
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17: North Idaho weather.
18: Expecting mostly sunny skies today, 95 the expected high. There is a 20% chance of showers and thunderstorms. About a 30% chance of those same showers tonight, partly cloudy down to 62. And your Friday, again, about 20% chance of morning showers. Should be sunny for the most part. Expect a high of 92.
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22: Ramping up military pressure. Good morning, I'm Gordon Deal, along with Nicole Murray, on this Thursday, July 16th. Glad you could be with us. Here's what we have for you this hour.
23: For a fifth straight day, the U.S. struck sites in Iran, including areas around the capital for the first time.
22: The Midwest and Northeast can taste the smoke from wildfires in Canada. Meanwhile, it's flash flood warnings for parts of Texas.
23: Federal agencies are going after the birth tourism industry, motivated by a Supreme Court ruling. Hear what they're doing.
22: And understanding the cyclospora outbreak.
24: Typical sources is typically associated with raw produce, fruits and vegetables, berries, leafy vegetables, lettuce, herbs, things that can be difficult to wash. And typically the source, again, it's, you know, comes from infected. Typically it's a contaminated water source.
22: Microbiologist Dr. Wesley Long at Houston Methodist Hospital on the parasite, sending thousands of Americans racing to the bathroom. It's now five straight days of attacks by the United States on Iran. U.S. Central Command posted on social media last night that it concluded its second round of strikes on Iranian targets in a single day, hitting air defenses, missile and drone sites, and command centers. Earlier today, it hit targets farther north as American forces also fired into a ship that the U.S. accused of trying to break its naval blockade on Iranian ports. The Associated Press says strikes also reached into areas around Iran's capital of Tehran for the first time, a widening set of targets. Trump was asked when he might target Iranian infrastructure.
25: I don't like giving deadlines, but they pretty much know, they know the story.
26: Sir, you
25: they better behave.
22: Iran retaliated with missile and drone fire targeting Bahrain, Jordan, and Kuwait before dawn and warned its attacks may escalate. Iran's Revolutionary Guard Corps said earlier today it struck a U.S. airbase in Jordan with ballistic missiles in response to what it described as an American attack near a children's cancer hospital in Iran. At his Senate confirmation hearing, Acting Attorney General Todd Blanche faced questions about his time with the Justice Department, including its handling of the Jeffrey Epstein files and a settlement that would exempt President Trump and his family from IRS audits of past taxes. Blanche addressed that settlement, which included a controversial $1.8 billion so-called anti-weaponization fund intended to compensate those who alleged they were wrongly targeted under the Biden administration.
0: The settlement fund's just not moving forward. There's no modification. It's just, it never started. No money went from the Treasury to any other account. There's no commissioners. It's not moving forward.
22: Separately, Jay Clayton, Trump's pick to serve for Director of National Intelligence, faced repeated questions at his Senate confirmation hearing about whether Joe Biden won the 2020 election, with Clayton saying Biden was certified as president, but stopped short of saying he won legitimately. Trump, by the way, is scheduled to speak to the nation tonight about, quote, free and fair elections. Even if you can't see it, you can probably smell it. Wildfire smoke from Canada is drifting into the Northeast and Midwest, hurting the air quality during a summer heat wave. The Canadian government has reported more than 100 uncontrolled wildfires. New York City last night smelled of smoke, and the sky turned a faint orange from the wildfires. Officials gave out masks to curb smoke inhalation. New York Health Commissioner Dr. James McDonald.
1: I think it's important that if you don't have air conditioning, to see if you can get to a place with air conditioning. One of the things that's important to remember is sometimes if you don't have air conditioning, you open your windows, maybe to let a breeze in. But when the weather's not good like this and the air quality isn't good, you don't want to keep your windows open.
22: Authorities ordered evacuations in parts of northern Minnesota near a cluster of Canadian wildfires. The haze is expected to worsen in some places as the same heat dome, pushing temperatures close to 100 degrees, traps the smoke close to the ground. Forecasters said the densest plume of smoke should move south over the mid-Atlantic. By the way, if you've missed anything from today's show, there's an easy way to catch up. All you have to do is tell your Alexa, Siri, or Google to play This Morning with Gordon Deal. 11 minutes now after the hour. 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

0: don't take sides. We deliver the information you need to start your day. 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
1: Thanks for spending time with us. Welcome into Thursday. The Trump administration is ramping up enforcement against individuals who take part in birth tourism, which involves traveling to the United States for the sole purpose of having a baby on U.S. soil and automatically receiving U.S. citizenship for the child. It's a story by Anna Giarratelli, Homeland Security reporter at the Washington Examiner. Anna, what's happening?
2: President Trump has directed federal law enforcement agencies to increasingly go after birth tourism, not just people who are coming into the country to have a baby just for the sake of being a U.S. citizen child, but the companies that facilitate it, that, you know, advertise overseas, smuggle people into the country, get those visas, and then, you know, facilitate them, give them places to stay and such while they're in the U.S.
1: Yeah. Dive deeper on that. How does that actually work? What, you're a foreigner and you want to have a baby in the U.S. So you contact a firm, you cost, I would imagine, an arm and a leg.
2: There is something for everything nowadays. Yeah. So, you know, in 2019, there was a major case brought where they found, the Justice Department found, charged 19 people for their role in one such ring. And they found they brought in thousands of pregnant women, mainly from China, to Southern California so that they could give birth in the U.S. and have a child with U.S. citizenship. And these women paid between $15,000 and $50,000 each to live here. They would come in, you know, about 2 weeks before they were supposed to give birth. They were told to wear loose-fitting clothing, you know, so they don't set off, you know, attention while going through U.S. customs. They'd have the baby. They were even told to fly to Hawaii and then to L.A. to go to customs in Hawaii rather than L.A. because it'd be easier to get through. So, yeah, so it's very straightforward. It's just like coming over the border, but with a different end goal in mind.
1: Oh, my goodness. All right. So these federal agencies now, I mean, I presume not just standing there watching, trying to profile pregnant foreigners coming through an airport, right? I mean, how complex is this?
2: Yeah, you know, it's the same as someone who comes over the border illegally. There's that person who is committing the actual crime. Federal agencies are interested in that individual, but they're also interested in the criminal ring that's facilitating that person's travel. So they want the information on who's facilitating this and who are their bosses. Did the big ring looking at money laundering for all of these payments? A lot of times crypto is involved. All sorts of different things, looking at if hospitals are getting a kickback, you know, certain, it's so many tentacles and everything.
1: We're speaking with Anna Giarratelli, Homeland Security reporter at the Washington Examiner. The story is called Federal Immigration Agencies Go Full Throttle After Birth Tourism Industry. Are they making headway? Can we tell yet?
2: You know, they're just starting to. This is something that, you know, even before Trump took office, this is part of their mission.
1: Agencies go full throttle after birth tourism industry. Are they making headway? Can we tell yet?
2: You know, they're just starting to. This is something that, you know, even before Trump took office, this is part of their mission. This is illegal to do, right? And so they've been looking into this for years, but they really, what the White House is doing is telling ICE and Customs and Border Protection really focus.

0: focus on this. If you get a tip, if you learn something, and you're busy doing other stuff, we want you to definitely focus on this. And that's on top of ICE's massive operation right now, continuing to arrest illegal immigrants and detain them and then remove them from the country. So it's a lot to ask for ICE and CBP, which is also helping ICE make arrests within the interior of the country.
1: Yeah, I would imagine just word getting out sometimes is a deterrent, no?
0: Yeah, it certainly can be, and that's what the Trump administration has wanted to do from day one. They're trying to push self deportations and people to follow the law because here are these really big, scary consequences that they threaten. You could be jailed by ICE indefinitely in detention, waiting to be deported. Those sorts of things. And so, we'll see if it makes a difference. But birth tourism isn't, not a big popular issue that, say, coming over the border, it's such an easier thing, I think, for people to visualize, for the average American to understand. And so it's kind of a hard issue for the White House to message on.
1: Thanks, Anna. Anna Giarratelli, Homeland Security Reporter at the Washington Examiner. 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
2: And now, the three big things you need to know. Number one.
3: The United States has intensified its strikes targeting Iran this morning, as American forces also fired at a ship the U.S. accused of trying to break its naval blockade on the Islamic Republic. Vice President J.D. Vance.
4: Americans do not, they're not game for long-term, open-ended regime change wars in the Middle East. They're okay with us using the military to accomplish discrete objectives. They're not okay with open-ended obligations.
3: Iran also launched attacks with missiles and drones targeting Bahrain, Jordan, and Kuwait, and warned its strikes may escalate.
2: Number two.
3: Acting Attorney General Todd Blanche has testified before the Senate Judiciary Committee as he seeks confirmation to secure his role on a permanent basis. Blanche said one of his top priorities is restoring public trust.
5: In recent years, we watched the Justice Department turned against many of you and a former president, and it damaged the public's faith in justice. We are fixing that.
3: Blanche faced questions regarding the handling of the Epstein files and a settlement that would exempt President Trump and his family from IRS audits.
2: Number three.
3: President Trump has overturned a suspension of ICE traffic stops that multiple law enforcement sources said had been implemented after fatal shootings in Texas and Maine over the last week. ICE agents had previously been instructed to immediately halt most vehicle stops, except in cases involving serious criminal targets. The Coast Guard said the search for three boaters missing after their vessel sank in the San Francisco Bay near Alcatraz Island has been suspended. Captain Jared Tosco.
6: Suspending an active search is one of the most difficult things we do as Coast Guard commanders. I don't take that responsibility lightly at all.
3: Tosco added that crews searched more than 950 square nautical miles. President Trump says he will discuss free and fair elections in his primetime address to the nation later today. Senate Majority Leader John Thune.
7: I don't know what he's going to say. Only thing I can tell you is we are focused on the 2026 election. At least I am, and I think most of my colleagues are.
3: Trump's address will start at 9 p.m. Eastern. The World Cup finals are set.
8: Messi driving in. Messi crossing back. Post.

0: The call on Fox as Argentina's Lautaro Martinez scores the game-winning goal against England in the 92nd minute of the match. The final score, 2-1. Argentina now faces Spain in the finals on Sunday.
1: What a game. What a game it was. Thanks, Nicole. 23 minutes after the hour.
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9: Back in 2019, I made a documentary for HBO called One Nation Under Stress. And what was true then is still true now. Money and financial problems are consistently ranked as the number one cause of stress in the United States. And a brand new study out of the Mayo Clinic found that worrying about money may age the heart even faster than traditional risk factors. Unlike an acute stressor, such as a short-term work deadline or a brief illness, financial strain is often chronic and ongoing. And because money affects so many aspects of daily life, financial stress can be difficult to escape. Even so, financial stress does not mean you're doomed, just means you need to double down on the things you know are good for heart health: diet, exercise, sleep, and of course, not smoking. I'm Dr. Sanjay Gupta, helping you live a better life.
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0: Thanks for joining us. A growing number of universities are rolling out a new kind of financial aid pledge that could not be simpler. If your family earns less than 100 grand or so, tuition's free. Here's Dan Divisay at USA Today. Dan, what are we seeing?
1: Yeah, there's a group of really kind of wealthy, not exclusive, but selective universities, the ones with the big endowments, you know, the Northwesterns of the world, the Columbias, the Johns Hopkins. And over the years, they've gotten more and more generous about aid, like we pledge to meet your full demonstrated need. And there's these very complicated formulas to determine what they think that you're, how much you can come up with basically and what's fair. And I guess some of these schools have decided this is too complicated and that families, suburban families, you know, more upper middle class families are kind of suspicious about these aid pledges. Like, well, you're just going to charge me a ton of money. I'm not buying this. Mm. So now they're saying, you know what? Let's make it simple. If your household earns less than, say, $200,000, you will not pay tuition at all. And that's pretty easy to understand.
0: Jeez. Why don't they just lower the price? Wouldn't that be even easier?
1: You know, there's some complicated consumer math here. I think part of the reason these schools charge these huge $80,000 tuitions is partly because it's perceived as a luxury premium product. So if they charged a lot less, maybe you'd start wondering if it was really a good product.
0: Wow.
1: I don't know quite if that's the case, or it might more be that there's a group of full pay people who are very wealthy who pay that full price, and the school needs those people, right? They need to have some people paying the $100,000 full cost, but most of us don't pay anywhere near that amount, and I need to make that abundantly clear.
0: Wow. We're speaking with Dan Divisay, money reporter at USA Today. The story is called These Colleges Offer Free Tuition to Families Earning Up to $200,000. And this is not a new concept, right? This has been around. More schools may be jumping on board now.
1: Yeah. I was covering higher education as a beat 15, 18 years ago. And at that time, there was all these selective big-name national universities and liberal arts schools that were pledging to meet full need, as they defined it, and then saying, we won't make you borrow money. We'll meet your demonstrated need without loans, which was a big thing. These are schools that have multi-billion dollar endowments, so they can afford that, right?
0: Mm-hmm.
1: And then gradually, over the last, I would say, couple of years, a large group of them, I wrote about Emory in Atlanta, Notre Dame in Indiana, Johns Hopkins, gosh, Carnegie Mellon, Tufts, Penn, UChicago, all of them, and a whole bunch more, Yale, you know, the Harvards and such,
0: yeah.
1: I think is maybe also doing it. They now have this really simple thing where if you're earning, say, I'm just going to pin a number up to 200,000, there's no tuition. So you might have to pay the living expenses, but not tuition, which is like a $70,000 or $80,000 discount.
0: Whew,
1: and then if you're earning maybe 100,000 or 150,000, you might pay zero. I quoted a kid from the middle of the country who's going to attend Emory. And the Emory rule is if your family earns 200,000 or less, you pay no tuition, but they gave him a full ride. He lives with his mother. She earns probably less than that. He's paying nothing.
0: Thanks, Dan. Dan Divisay, money reporter at USA Today. 30 minutes after the hour, on This Morning, America's First News.

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1: Don't ask if I've been writing, baby. You know I ain't been writing. If I've been
0: this writing. 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
0: Maddox Farm Productions and 95.3 KPND present John Craigie at the Panetta Theater this Friday evening. 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
5: It's your North Idaho Radio Sports Minute. Seattle Mariners head into the second half of the season looking to correct that slow run production. They'll start back up tomorrow night with the Giants home series at 7:10. Spokane Baseball Indians return tomorrow night at Vista Stadium as well for a three-game series with the Aqua Sox. Soccer, it's time to talk about. While the World Cup has been a pretty big spectacle this summer, there is no doubt it has been a huge moneymaker for everyone involved. FIFA revealed that $871 million will be distributed to teams, which is a huge jump from the $440 million prize pool at the 2022 World Cup in Qatar. Really? Where did all that other money just disappear to? All the teams that qualify do get a cut, but the big bucks go to the most successful teams, while the minimum payout to teams is about $12 million. The winner of the Spain-Argentina final on Sunday is going to earn $51 million, followed by $43 million for the runner-up. France and England are going to play in the third-place game on Saturday. So $30 million goes to third place, $28 million for fourth. That's Sports North Idaho Radio.
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7: ABC News, I'm Chuck Sievertson. Gas buddy data shows national diesel prices have just hit $5 a gallon again. Analyst Patrick DeHaan says diesel powers the trucks that move nearly everything you buy, so higher prices are likely. The national average of a gallon of regular gasoline is also inching higher at $3.94. There have been more American air attacks on Iran, and Iran has fired missiles at U.S. allies. Iran has released an American woman held there since 2024. ABC News contributor and former Defense Department official Mick Mulroy.
8: Usually Iran doesn't do anything just for goodwill. They grab innocent people, put bogus charges against them just to hold them for political reasons. So if they released her, I think there must have been some benefit to them. We just don't know what it is.
7: Torrential rain up to 30 inches forecast sets off more flooding and high water rescues in Texas. Shoppers slowed their spending in June from May, says the Commerce Department. This is ABC News.
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1: Thanks for spending time with us. Welcome into Thursday, July 16. Gordon Deal with Nicole Murray. Some of our top stories and headlines. The U.S. hits Iranian sites for the fifth straight day, including areas closer to Tehran for the first time. Canadian and Great Lakes wildfires sending smoke across the Midwest and Northeast. Flash flooding concerns west of San Antonio after another day of pounding rain across Texas. Trump administration plans a new 25% tariff on Brazil, accusing it of unfair trade practices. Stocks were slightly higher. Oil is slightly lower this morning. Argentina versus Spain for the World Cup final on Sunday. And the best cities for first-time homebuyers. That list in about 15 minutes. State health departments across the country say thousands of people have been sickened with a gastrointestinal illness called cyclosporiasis, a foodborne infection marked by intense watery diarrhea. A deeper dive on it from Dr. Wesley Long, medical director of microbiology at Houston Methodist Hospital. Doctor, what is it?
2: Cyclospora is a parasitic disease. It's a human parasite that infects the gastrointestinal tract, affects humans. And it is spread in the feces or in poop. And after it leaves the body, if that then contaminates a water source or food, produce, for instance, that then is not cooked and is then ingested by another individual, they can become infected.
1: Jeez. Typical sources are what?
2: So typical sources are, again, typically associated with raw produce. Fruits and vegetables, berries, leafy vegetables, lettuce, herbs, things that can be difficult to wash. And typically the source, again, it's, you know, comes from infected human feces. Typically it's a contaminated water source that winds up contaminating produce in the field, which is then harvested, or contaminating it somewhere along the line during processing.
1: Wow. All right. So have we seen it before?
2: Yes, so we see cyclospora typically these sort of in these outbreak like forms usually over the summer months, so sort of May to August is the cyclospora season, and so we do see it every summer. All of that having been said, this is on track to be probably the worst cyclospora outbreak that we've tracked in the United States.
1: Jeez, any reason why for that?
2: At this point, I think it's still unclear. The source is still not known. One of the things about cyclospora is it's, you know, traditional old microscopic stool testing methods were not very good at detecting it. So over the years and more recently, we've developed more high-tech methods of detecting it. These PCR tests, people may remember from COVID, mm-hmm. You know, the PCR test being very sensitive. We now have PCR tests for diarrhea illnesses that include cyclospora, some of them, and so it's really enhanced our ability to detect these outbreaks. And then, so now we're probably, although it's probably been with us for decades, you know, causing illness, this is sort of, now we're much better able to detect it.
1: Well, we're speaking with Dr. Wesley Long, medical director of microbiology at Houston Methodist Hospital, and we're talking about cyclospora, this parasite causing what really just, I guess, kind of, the worst diarrhea imaginable, I guess. Are there other symptoms here?
2: So the primary symptom is this, you know, sort of watery, very vigorous diarrhea. And then, you know, associated with that, bloating and cramping, you know, abdominal discomfort, nausea. It's generally not associated with vomiting. The other sort of characteristic is that the diarrhea can last for several days. Then in some cases, it will improve. For a couple of days, and then it will come back. And so there can have this relapse pattern where it comes and goes without treatment, may come and go for weeks. And luckily there are treatments available, but that's sort of the other characteristic. And many food poisonings you sort of get and it's over in 24, 48 hours.
1: Yeah.
2: Cyclospora can persist.
1: Jeez. All right. So talk about those treatments then. Are they prescription type things?
2: They're prescription antibiotics. Cyclospora is unique in that there are antibiotics that will treat it. They're very common antibiotics that are available from your physician. They do require a prescription, but these are all antibiotics that would be available in generic and are fairly affordable. And so if you do have a diarrhea, a watery diarrhea that's persisting for, you know, 3-4 days or, you know, in this relapsing pattern, you probably want to reach out to your physician, healthcare provider, and see about getting treated.
1: Can it be deadly?
2: In general, no. Certainly, people who are at high risk, people who are Immune compromised or immune suppressed definitely should talk to their physicians anytime they get, you know, an illness. But thus far in the U.S., it hasn't been associated with any deaths. It's pretty unusual for it to be fatal. It's just generally pretty uncomfortable, and you have to keep up with, you know, stay hydrated and those sorts of things. But it's not commonly associated with a fatality.
1: All right. Best ways to protect yourself here are what, doctor?
2: Really, the best ways to protect yourself are to thoroughly wash any vegetable, any raw produce that you buy. Anything you cook, any fruit or produce that you cook will be fine. But any produce that you buy, you want to wash thoroughly. Cyclospora is resistant to chlorine-based sanitizers, so even if things say they're pre-washed, you probably still want to wash them. Washing is more effective for some things than others.
1: Thanks, doctor. Dr. Wesley Long, Medical Director of Microbiology at Houston Methodist. It is 20 minutes now in front of the hour. On This Morning, America's First News. Coming up next, the license plate raising eyebrows at a retirement community in Florida.
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0: Hey, glad you're with us. Welcome into Friday Eve. It is time now for the mic drop with this morning's Mike Gavin.
1: Good morning. Well, we know that pole dancing has gone in recent years from something you'd see out in a certain type of club to something you might see in your own home, as it's become a way for people to keep up their fitness and agility. If you choose to do this, however, you might want to have a professional put in that pole. This warning after a Houston woman flooded two apartments after an accident with hers. Asha Gilbert was filming her pole dancing practice earlier this month when the pole came loose and struck a fire sprinkler. The video shows water spraying out of the sprinkler to flood her apartment and that of a neighbor. Asha said she'd only installed the pole 3 days earlier and never thought that she could hit a sprinkler with it. She said her furniture was ruined and she had to move to another unit due to the damage. Asha said her downstairs neighbor was understanding about the water damage, but she will not be pole dancing at home anymore.
0: Wow. Not enough tension, I guess, ratcheted, yeah. For the pole between the floor and ceiling, I guess, how that works.
1: Yeah, right? She only had it for a few days, so, you know, maybe she hadn't put in sort of like a full test. Really put it through its paces, and the first time she did, slipped, hit the sprinkler, flooded the whole place.
0: What do you even do?
1: Yeah.
0: I don't know.
1: How do you explain that to your downstairs neighbor?
0: Yeah.
1: Like, about like how it happened. Like,
0: right.
1: Here's what happened. So I was pole dancing.
0: Yeah.
1: And then I hit my sprinkler, and now, like, all your furniture is ruined.
0: Right. I'm in my underwear or my pole dancing outfit.
1: Yes.
0: And this happened, and now you got to go knock on your neighbor's door.
1: Right.
0: Oops.
1: Yeah. And she said they were understanding. I mean, if I'm that neighbor, I'm not very understanding. I mean, I don't care how it happened. That's up to her, but I'm not understanding. If she somehow made that happen, I'm not understanding.
0: I would think she might have to move out, too, with the downstairs. Stairs neighbor.
1: Yeah.
0: Find a new place to live for a few days.
1: It sounds like it. That water damage is the worst.
0: What a mess.
1: It doesn't get worse than that. And a 76-year-old Florida woman is not happy about her new license plate. Pompano Beach resident Nancy Delostrito said the license plate quickly became the talk of her retirement community after she received it in the mail. And here's why. The plate contains six characters. The letters SQZ are on the left side, which could be read as an abbreviation for squeeze. The right side of the plate reads A55 with the license plate's font, making the A55 look a lot like ASS.
0: Mm.
1: Nancy said her first impulse was to demand a new plate, but her sons and friends have encouraged her to keep it. That also seems to be the consensus on social media, where commenters can't stop laughing and telling Nancy to proudly drive around with that plate. A Broward County office manager said any license plates deemed to be offensive can be exchanged for free.
0: Yeah.
1: But it sounds like she might be holding on to it.
0: Hey, Nancy. That's like the treatment she gets around the retiring community.
1: Yeah, yeah. I know people, several people of this age in my life who would just love this. Just think this is the greatest thing that's ever happened.
0: Right. Driving around on her golf cart.
1: Yes.
0: You know, visiting different homes, saying hi to neighbors. Hey, what's up, Nancy? Nice plate you got there.
1: Yeah, yeah.
0: Oh, man. That's
1: good,
0: funny.
1: Good times in Pompano Beach.
0: Good on the kids, by the way, for encouraging her to keep it. Right?
1: Yes.
0: Have a little fun.
1: Exactly. Come on, Mom. Live a little.
0: Thanks, Mike. 13 minutes now in front of the hour. On This Morning, America's First News.
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0: If you've missed anything from today's show, be sure to stream or download the podcast. 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Just do a search for This Morning with Gordon Deal. With just 21% of home purchases last year made by first-time buyers, compared to the historical average of 40%, the personal finance company WalletHub released a report on the best cities for first-time home buyers to identify where people stand to save the most money and enjoy the best living conditions. WalletHub took the pulse of real estate in 300 cities using 22 key metrics, including housing affordability, real estate taxes, and crime. It found that Palm Bay, Florida, on the ocean, is the best city for first-time home buyers. It's among the leading cities in the country when it comes to active home listings per capita and new building permits per capita. Palm Bay is the fourth highest millennial home ownership rate and the fourth highest home appreciation rate in the country. Home buyers will also benefit from Palm Bay's low property crime rate. It's followed on the list by Surprise, Arizona, and Gilbert, Arizona. Yuma, Peoria, and Chandler were other Arizona cities in the top 10. 8 minutes now in front of the hour on This Morning. Once again, here's Nicole Murray.
9: And now, the three big things you need to know. Number one.
10: The United States has expanded strikes on Iranian targets this morning, hitting areas near the capital and farther north for the very first time. American forces also disabled a ship that allegedly tried to get through the blockade of Iranian ports. White House Deputy Press Secretary Anna Kelly on Fox News.
11: What the United States military is proving is the fact that we can attack anywhere at any time, and Iran can do absolutely nothing about it.
10: It is the fifth straight day Iran and the U.S. have traded attacks with hopes of controlling the Strait of Hormuz.
9: Number two.
10: Heavy smoke from wildfires have blanketed the Midwest and Northeast, harming air quality during a summer heat wave. State Health Commissioner Dr. James McDonald in New York.
12: One of the things people really need to be careful of, though, is like, do you really need to go outside today? You're going to be better off inside on days like today, and particularly tomorrow, where tomorrow might even be worse.
10: More than 100 wildfires are burning in Canada.
9: Number three.
10: Two people are in critical condition after shots were fired inside a Kroger supermarket outside Houston, Texas. Harris County Captain Juan Flores.
13: There's two individuals that have been shot. They both have been transported to local hospitals. They are going to be in critical condition. We're still waiting on the updates.
10: Investigators are looking into reports that one of the victims was the shooter. Dr. Erica Schwartz faced questions from senators on vaccines and running agencies independently during her confirmation hearing to be the next director of the CDC. Schwartz during the hearing.
14: If I'm confirmed as the CDC director, the nation's health and well-being will take primacy, and I will never compromise on that.
10: Schwartz, a former deputy surgeon general, was nominated by President Trump in April. Defense Secretary Pete Hegseth has announced that the Pentagon will require service members over the age of 30 to be screened for testosterone deficiency annually.
15: I'm authorizing a new screening program for testosterone deficiency for our service members, ensuring you have the right testosterone levels to operate at your absolute best.
10: Hegseth added that those under 30 can voluntarily choose to be tested as well. A discount is up for grabs if you're willing to work for it. A new proposal in New York would give shoppers a 10% discount for using self-checkout.
0: About time.
10: Yes, absolutely.
0: Us doing the work.
10: Yeah, you have to scan it, and then sometimes the system freezes up, so you need the people to come over.
0: Yep.
10: It's a pain in the butt.
0: And I want back pay also.
10: Yes,
0: since I've been doing it in New Jersey now, at the CVS I go to, the Quick Check, and the grocery store. I want back pay from all of them.
10: Cha-ching!
0: Uh-huh. 6 minutes now in front of the hour.
16: The board recommends approving.
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27: North Idaho weather.
28: Expecting mostly sunny skies today. 95 the expected high. There is a 20% chance of showers and thunderstorms. About a 30% chance of those same showers tonight. Partly cloudy down to 62. And your Friday, again, about 20% chance of morning showers. Should be sunny for the most part. Expect a high of 92.

0: Yes. So he's in there, and he's got an arm poking out of the seat. And the firefighters, they were not getting close to it. The video is incredible. They're like, they go in there with a little electric saw. They're like, brrr, okay. And then they run away like they just defused a bomb, and they're not sure if it worked. Here's part of the video. Again, you can see his arm poking out from the toilet seat, and the firefighters are just yelling at him, "You got to do this yourself, brother. Sorry, we're not." So here you go. Here's part of it.
1: All right.
2: Lean forward. All right, listen. Lean forward. Put your hands in.
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2: No, I'm not listening. Put your hands in the thing like when you were when you first showed up.
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2: No, lean forward. Put your head through the hole.
1: Bro, come on.
2: I'm the dumb while singing a f***ing yodel. Watch your head, okay?
4: You carry Vicks that you can put under your nose.
0: You carry Vicks that you can put under your nose. They got him out.
5: Well, it's 120 degrees, too.
0: Yeah, they got him out, and they hosed him down. They were like, throw away the clothes. And when they're hosing him down, it's hilarious because nobody is within, like, 20 feet of the guy.
5: That's me. I can't speak anymore. I'm just sitting in a room looking at the wall, just mumbling.
1: Well, the thing is, I'm just hoping this isn't a Kansas City thing. Where are you going to be this weekend?
5: Kansas City.
1: Hope you don't have to go real bad. Woo! All right. The five stories we're watching today. Much more straight ahead.
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12: On the PNW Ag Network, I'm Glenn Vaughan. Hot weather expected to roll into the Northwest later this week, with some locations expected to see temperatures in the upper 90s and triple digits by Wednesday. Even locations west of the Cascades will be into the mid and upper 90s. Now, with temperatures climbing, the Washington State Department of Labor and Industries is reminding everyone to make worker safety a priority. LNI Medical Officer Dr. Nicholas Rule says while hot weather is not unique to the Northwest, it's important to remember that heat illness can be life-threatening. That, he added, means it's important to take any symptoms seriously.
13: Take early steps to make sure that you don't become overheated. If our body becomes overheated, it can lose the ability to maintain the correct temperature and stop functioning properly.
12: Rule said staying healthy and safe requires a game plan before the workday ever starts.
13: It's really important to make sure you are and remain hydrated. So even before you go to work and you know it's going to be hot out, it's important to make sure to get enough water. When it comes to shade, it's important when it's hot out to make sure to take breaks. Resting in a shady area, these are part of the same idea. You want to give your body a chance to recover from working hard.
12: Rule again stressed, if something doesn't seem right, don't ignore your body. For a complete list of heat exposure rules from LNI, check out pnwag.net. With that hot, dry weather in the forecast, Washington State University says now is the time to protect your apple crop from heat damage.
14: Fruit exposed to direct sunlight can be much hotter than the air around it, increasing the risk of sunburn, fruit drop, and reduced storage quality. Before the heat arrives, WSU advises growers make sure orchard soil moisture is adequate and adjust irrigation schedules as needed. If water is limited, prioritize irrigating the root zone. 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For additional tips, visit pnwag.net. I'm Heather Roberts on the PNW Ag Network.
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1: The Markley, Van Camp, and Robbins Show. Jamie Markley, David Van Camp, Scott Robbins. And now, the five stories we're watching today.
0: One, two, okay, number three, five, former Democrat representative and current congressional candidate. She wants her old job back. Cori Bush, now under investigation in the state of Missouri for allegedly funneling charity donations for a tornado relief effort. Funneling those funds to political spending.
1: Get out. That never happens in that world.
0: No. She's never actually been accused of doing basically that same thing. Never.
1: No, it was her husband.
0: Yes, right. Number four, the Department of Homeland Security and the Department of Transportation have announced that they have identified 75 entry-level commercial driver's license truck driving schools across the United States suspected of fraudulently helping non-citizen drivers obtain commercial driver's licenses. Number three, a new policy from the Trump administration, they're rolling this out in the next couple of weeks, I'm told, would allow American veterans who've driven heavy trucks for the military to be eligible for a commercial driver's license. That experience matters, and so they're looking at that.
1: Seems to make sense.
0: I'd love to hear from truck drivers about it. I know there we have several people who drive trucks and wondering what they think about that.
1: Yeah,
5: let us know.
0: Yeah. Number two, the Trump administration is reinstating the policy of considering immigrants' use of welfare programs when deciding whether to approve green card applications. It's insane that we stopped doing it in the first place.
1: Yep.
0: And then number one, President Trump announced that Iran had released an American citizen wrongfully detained since 2024, and then thanking the country for what he called a gesture of goodwill. The American in question is Dina Karari.
1: In other words, please stop the bombing.
0: Yeah.
1: Please. I don't think it's going to happen.
0: Nope. No, I don't think so.
1: No. Okay. So those are the five stories. I saw this. Technology moves fast. We all know that. But a school district in Western New York is actually going to have a full-on humanoid robot as a teacher this fall.
5: Oh, I had one of those back in the 70s.
1: No, you did not.
5: It just seemed that way, I guess.
1: The robot named Sally is not going to replace the classroom teacher, but it's programmed to provide learning support to both students and educators. Hmm. Sally's going to have a lifelike appearance with silicone skin and long brown hair. Gosh. She'll be stationary in a seated position. but will have a wide range of upper body movements and facial expressions. She won't use the students' names because there's some privacy concerns. So the kids will have to address themselves with a number. Everybody gets a number.
0: Oh, good.
1: So they say, "Hi, Miss Sally, I'm student 7, or whatever.
5: Oh, boy.
1: So I'd be like, "Hey, 7, we were talking about this yesterday. Do you want to continue that conversation?" A little strange.
5: Yeah, a little.
1: She can also support the teachers by interjecting if the teacher forgets where they're at in the lesson plan or accidentally skipped over something. By the way, Sally is costing $57,000.
0: I'm just waiting for the New York Post headline about Sally going rogue and, like, sexting with one of the students.
1: Well, did I mention that Sally, the company that makes Sally, is Realbotics, and they also own Real Doll, which makes hyper-realistic sex dolls?
0: Oh, my gosh.
1: This is the Markley, Van Camp, and Robin Show.
5: Well, you can learn history at the same time.
0: Hot for teacher bot, yes.
5: Yes, right, absolutely.
1: Oh, my gosh, man. And you hear all the time about these different robotics things with kids that say inappropriate crap.
5: Yeah.
0: Yeah.
1: You can see the signals getting mixed up somewhere.
0: Oh, gosh.
1: I don't know.
0: I mean, are they at least going to talk about the 137 genders? Because that's the most important thing to teach students right now.
1: We're not sure about that. Oh, boy. I don't know.
5: Seven. Seven, do you have a question?
1: New song coming out this fall, Hot for Robot.
5: Got it bad, got it bad, got it bad.
1: And you're going to die. Oh, gosh. Oh, my goodness. Okay. Well, big Trump speech tonight. Can't wait for that. Little review and what's your story straight ahead.

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13: ABC News, I'm Michelle Franzen. The U.S. military continuing to carry out strikes against Iran and also enforcing the naval blockade in the Strait of Hormuz for ships trying to reach or leave Iranian ports. ABC's Karen Travers says Iran also launching attacks in the region.
14: Jordan and Bahrain were facing incoming yesterday, and then today reports from Kuwait about Iranian strikes back at them. Yesterday, the United States hit military installations in the north, also fired on that oil tanker. The president has repeated that threat to go after civilian infrastructure in Iran.
13: Iranian authorities releasing American Dina Karari, detained in Iran since 2024. On social media, President Trump calling her release a goodwill gesture. In Texas Hill Country, high river rescues taking place due to flash flooding. Rivers, including the Guadalupe River, have yet to crest. Retail sales roared last month in part to Americans buying more vehicles and Amazon Prime Day purchases. In all, consumers purchased $768 billion in June. This is ABC News.
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16: North Idaho weather.
17: There is a 20% chance of needed showers, but mostly sunny today with highs in the mid-90s. 30% chance of showers tonight. That might help the Upper Smith Fire about a mile south of Smith Creek Road. Not contained at all. The fire now up to 567 acres. Do beware in that region.

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0: tech story every day, you're like, holy smokes, what is it going to be like even 10 years from now? Maybe five. Crazy stuff. Okay, much more to get to. J.D. Vance, 3-hour sit-down with Joe Rogan. I think David got all the swear words out.
1: Oh, boy.
0: Yeah, we got to get to that.
1: Yeah.
0: He says there's a lot of BS out there. And the five stories we're watching today coming right up.

0: 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My friends have all switched to Pure Talk because I told them they could save a bunch of money on a super reliable high-speed network with unlimited data. And because they're my friends, they trust me. 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
7: From ABC News, I'm Michelle Franzen. The U.S. military continuing to carry out strikes against Iran and also enforcing the naval blockade in the Strait of Hormuz for ships trying to reach or leave Iranian ports. ABC's Karen Travers says Iran also launching attacks throughout the region.
8: Jordan and Bahrain were facing incoming yesterday, and then today reports from Kuwait about Iranian strikes back at them. Yesterday, the United States hit military installations in the north, also fired on that oil tanker. The president has repeated that threat to go after civilian infrastructure in Iran.
7: Iranian authorities also released American Dina Karari. She's been detained in Iran since 2024. President Trump calling her release a goodwill gesture by Iran. As the war with Iran intensifies, President Trump will deliver a speech to Americans tonight. Press Secretary Caroline Leavitt says his remarks will focus on election integrity.
9: I think all Republicans and Democrats should recognize this should be a nonpartisan issue. If we don't have safe and secure elections in our country, we cannot have a country. It is a vital part of our democracy, of our constitutional republic. The president will be speaking about that tonight.
7: Outgoing Republican senators Tom Tillis, John Cornyn, along with GOP Congressman Tom Massey, say looking back on the 2020 elections is not a productive message for Republicans in the midterms. Severe storms in Texas leading to massive evacuations and water rescues. The governor confirming one person has died. Those floods impacting communities in Hill Country devastated by last year's deadly flooding. Here's ABC's Jim Ryan.
10: During the flooding of July 4th, 2025, the town of Comfort was inundated when the Guadalupe River was driven out of its banks by heavy rain upstream. Now, after days of heavy storms, the Guadalupe River is raging again, and the National Weather Service is warning of what it calls a large and deadly flood wave roaring toward Kerrville and Comfort.
7: Extreme heat combined with drifting smoke from hundreds of Canada wildfires leading to bad air quality again for parts of the U.S. You're listening to ABC.
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7: In Florida, a low-flying Blue Angels jet this week, whizzing by beachgoers in Pensacola. That's home to the Blue Angels flight squad. The jet just feet off the ground, sending sand, hats, tents, and chairs flying with both cheers and disbelief. Ashley Korn has been coming to the event for a long time.
14: I've been coming for 10 years, and I've never seen a pass like that in my life.
7: The Blue Angels says officials are reviewing the incident. Defense Secretary Pete Hegseth, though, appearing to brush off the low-flying Blue Angel jet as nothing out of the ordinary. He reposting several images and videos, including a photo of the flight with the phrase, quote, carry on, patriots. The Trump administration announcing its first new formal tariffs. They're the first since the Supreme Court struck down much of the administration's previous tariff policies earlier this year.
15: Brazil is being hit with new 25% tariffs, with Trump administration officials accusing the country of engaging in unfair trade practices. The new 25% tariff is lower than the 40% tariff announced last year, which was struck down by the Supreme Court in February. They also include carve-outs for beef, coffee, and orange juice, as well as some energy products and aerospace parts. The new tariffs take effect July 22nd. Mike Dubusky, ABC News.
7: President Zelensky triggering a serious political crisis in Ukraine after he fired his popular defense minister, credited by many with Ukraine's recent turnaround on the battlefield. That's led to thousands turning out to protest. Michelle Franzen, ABC News.
16: Shh, here she comes.
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21: 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EV sales are so bad that Ford's promised electric SUV was canceled even before they gave it a model number. 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Then, the same with the Jeep EV. And Tesla cars are backed up on dealer lots everywhere. After the country spent $7.5 billion, the network of EV charging stations failed to materialize, and the big federal EV tax credits are gone. Do you think the Times got it right? 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

0: 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On this day in history, in 1751, our fourth president of the United States, James Madison, was born in Port Conway, Virginia. Besides being president, Madison was one of the three writers of the Federalist Papers and a strong supporter of the Constitutional Convention. Here to tell the story is Hillsdale College's president, Dr. Larry Arn.
1: The first thing to know about James Madison is he was a little short guy. You know, he's probably 5'4". And, you know, Washington was a foot taller than he was. We have a great painting done by the longtime chairman of our art department, Sam Kinect, of the signing of the Constitution. It's 6 feet tall and 8 feet wide. It's very beautiful. And it's got Madison and Washington standing side by side. And Sam is very artful, so he doesn't make it look ridiculous, but Madison is much shorter. Madison is, you know, he's a Virginia legislator. He becomes close to Thomas Jefferson doing that. He gets his mind around revolution pretty early. He didn't do much war service in the colonial army for Virginia. He was a state legislator through most of the war, and then he was in the member of the Continental Congress. And the point about him was, I happen to have a big soft spot for him, because I just, you know, he wrote this passage. What is government but the profoundest of all commentaries on human nature? If men were angels, no government would be needed. If angels were to govern men, neither internal nor external controls on the government would be necessary. Now that's a piece of beautiful logic that is, by the way, undeniable, and it justifies the Constitution of the United States in two sentences. It's more than one can say to say that he was more important than Alexander Hamilton. It's hard to think anybody was. But he probably was, because he and Jefferson invented the party that, you know, ruled the country, you know, until Lincoln, pretty much. The Whigs opposed them, but they were really liked them for the most part. And here's the service he performed. He was Thomas Jefferson's best friend in every sense of that word. He was very good for Thomas Jefferson. Thomas Jefferson was a theoretic politician, a little bit, you know, he principles, you know, he was big on principles, and he could state them flowingly. And so when the Constitutional Convention is meeting, Jefferson writes a long letter to Madison. The main thing he did for Madison that time was Madison said, send me books about constitutions, and he sent him 200. Madison had already read most of them, but he read them all. He's a very determined individual. So Jefferson writes Madison a long letter, and the letter is famous, the earth belongs to the living letter. And what he says is that every law, including a constitution, and every private contract, deeds and everything, they should sunset every 33 years, and we should start over. This is his advice about how to write the Constitution of the United States to James Madison. And it's a perfect microcosm of their relationship, because once in a while, Jefferson would be a little wild. And Madison writes him back and he says, yes, those are brilliant points. Take them very seriously.

that was good for our country for a long time, and replaced the Federalist Party while serving its same aims. And that's a kind of decency and moderation. And, you know, first of all, he wasn't a wildly successful president. They burned the White House while he was its occupant, the British did, in the War of 1812. And that was, you know, a little embarrassing. And he did send a force up to Canada with the word, you know, to take Canada. Like, we're going to go take Canada from the British. We won't do it for a long time. And he said, it's only a matter of marching up there. So it's, you know, well, it may have been, but it was proved that they couldn't get there. They never found their way there. They just floundered around, right? So he wasn't the greatest president. That would probably be Lincoln and Washington. But he was a lawgiver. That's what he was. He was like the great classical lawgivers. He and, you know, he wasn't alone in doing this, by the way. He and Hamilton had a whole scheme, you know, and he and Hamilton, by the way, would be party opponents after 1796 when Washington retired. And they were already picking at each other a lot. When he was Secretary of State under Washington, Thomas Jefferson paid a scurrilous man named James Callender, who was a journalist, to write dirty articles in the Philadelphia Inquirer about Alexander Hamilton. And he used public money to do it. America has its partisan episodes like today. But you have to think of Madison as possessed of the deepest understanding that I know of the reasons for and the workings of the Constitution, and its most intelligent preserver through his careers. Oh, one more thing. Madison, like the rest of the founders, feared the institution of slavery and thought that a way had to be found to get rid of it. And that's just almost all of them thought that, right? And they did get rid of it very far. And they got 60% of the Union. And the most dramatic example is that the Northwest Territory, where I live, five states in the upper Midwest, that's our first expansion. And it's actually the first time a free government ever grew. It got bigger, right? And it's a different model because the Northwest Ordinance provides that when you get a certain population, you can elect a state government. When you get a certain larger population, you can petition the Congress to be an equal state with the rest. That law was passed by the Confederation Congress in 1787, the same year as the Constitution. But it also contains a provision that in this Northwest Territory, there can never be slavery. And that land came to the Union as a gift from the state of Virginia, and it was Thomas Jefferson more than anybody else who organized that gift and organized that stipulation that there'd never be any slavery there. So Madison, it turns out, lives a long time. He lives till 1836, if I remember right. But you know, in 1832, with the Missouri Compromise in 1820, that's a sign that slavery is becoming a serious issue. And what made it a serious issue is the opinion led by John C. Calhoun that slavery was a positive good. That claim amounts to a complete departure from the dictates of the Declaration of Independence, and that's deliberate because Calhoun at Yale was connected to students of a man named Francis Lieber, who was a Hegelian and known to Hegel. And this new doctrine of history, that human beings and human societies evolve, was taken by Calhoun to justify slavery. And so, they get in, when Andy Jackson was president in 1832, they get into a fight about the tariff of 1832. And the tariff was outrageous. And the reason it was outrageous was the Southern delegates, who didn't want the tariff, see, because that's a tax on imports of manufactured goods to support American industry, but that's what they were importing. They were selling their raw materials, their cotton and stuff, abroad. So they didn't want it. And so what they did was they conspired in the Congress to inflate the tariff to a huge rate. And they thought that would be sufficient to defeat it. But darn if it didn't pass. And so now Calhoun comes up with the idea

0: from South Carolina, that a state by itself can nullify a law. Nullification crisis. In other words, we just vote that that law is no good here. Now, you know, you can read the Constitution, all 4,500 words of it. You can read it in 30 minutes. You can read it over and over, and you'll never find that power in there. And darned if it wasn't James Madison, still alive, who raised the main contest against those points. And he explained the nature, the federal nature of the Union, in the most elaborate terms in his life, when he was a very old man, during and immediately after the nullification crisis.
1: And a special thanks to Monty Montgomery for producing the piece. And by the way, Monty is a Hillsdale graduate. And a special thanks to Dr. Larry Arn for telling the story of James Madison, the lawgiver. And indeed, he was not the greatest president. They burned the White House down in 1812, the British did. That was rather embarrassing, said Dr. Arn. And he was a lawgiver. The Federalist Papers are a must-read. All families that care about the Constitution, just read them. They are so beautifully written. One of the great, great expositions on political theory and philosophy that you've ever read. By the way, Hamilton wrote 51, Madison wrote 29, John Jay wrote 5. By the way, they were written under the pen name Publius. They didn't share their real names, the authors of the Federalist Papers. James Madison's story, the lawgiver, the main driver behind our Constitution, here on Our American Stories.

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0: This is Lee Habib, and this is Our American Stories, the show where America is the star and the American people. And we love hearing from you, our listeners. 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They're some of our favorites. Today we're going to hear from author J.D. Winninger. He'll be sharing part of a story he wrote called The Quiet Cowboy.
1: I met Mr. John at our church. Quiet fellow. He'd sit by himself near the back. He would only speak when spoken to, and I made it a point to seek him out each Sunday morning for about a month and spend a couple of minutes sharing with him. One morning, noticing the brand on the vest, he quizzically looked at me. "You got a ranch?" When I affirmed I indeed had a small ranch, his eyes lit up. "I grew up in Picton over by Como." Smiling, I replied, "I didn't know that. That's great cattle country over there, and good hay, too." With a broad smile, he looked up. "My daddy, brothers, and me worked in them hay fields 14 hours a day years ago. Ooh, wee, that was hard work. But hard work makes you healthy. I'd make almost $30 a day." From there, the roots of friendship grew. As we grew more comfortable with one another, I invited him to life group. He shared he didn't drive, and he wasn't comfortable walking the streets after dark. I promised we'd carry him home, and he agreed to join us. When I learned where my new friend John lived, it broke my heart. It seemed prejudice and persecution displaced him, and he was most grateful that a nearby church offered him a dry place to sleep and others a shower now and again. With no bathroom facilities and winter coming on, God placed a burden on my family's heart to do more. It took some convincing him, but Mr. John is the newest resident at our Cross W Ranch. As I'm getting to know my ranch foreman better each day, I'm learning more from him than he is from me. With the nod of his head, he states matter of fact, "We're burning daylight." As he sits down beside me, I think to myself, this fella doesn't talk much, but he sure is a good worker. After early morning chores, feeding, watering, and herd checks, he glances my way. Time to feed them critters. And off we go to feed Bubba and the barn kitties. Following a pat on the head and straightening Bubba's rugs, it's time for our breakfast. He pours his coffee in silence. "How do you want your eggs, Mr. John?" "Scrambled, please." A brief reply is his usual response. Oh, sometimes he'll talk your ear off. I was a pretty good dairyman in my youth. I could work 100-foot straight A atop a dairy barn by myself before sunrise. He isn't bragging, but remembering his strong work ethic as a young man. That same spirit flows through him today, tempered with age and seasoned with wisdom from a lifetime of lessons. He's quick to remind me. "I wasn't always responsible, though. I quit my dairy job. Not because I didn't love working with them old cows, but because I wasn't feared of them or my boss. They deserved someone more responsible than I became." I thought, I wish we could all be that honest with ourselves. He's cleaned up the old bunkhouse, and he's made himself a great apartment. Mr. John is an answer to prayers to help around the house. I've never seen the barn, garage, workshop, and bunkhouse so sparkling and clean. Neither is my Miss Diane, much to my chagrin. Together, we tackle all the chores that need doing around the ranch. I love his work ethic, attention to detail, and can-do attitude. It's been years since being blessed to work with a self-starter who not only thinks for themselves, but does every task with skill, precision, and professionalism. Our cattle and other livestock adjusted to him quickly as he exhibits the same calm, easygoing nature I handle them with. When I glance over to check on him while we're doing separate tasks, I see a mixture of joy and satisfaction on his face. When we're not working, he keeps to himself. On sunny days, I'll find him sitting outside in the sun, reflecting upon life. At other times, I find him listening to music, reading his Bible, or reviewing his Sunday school lesson. He wanders out to the barn or pasture to check on things every afternoon. I find him out there, offering a treat to Maverick the bull or visiting the donkeys. There's such a peace about him when he's outside in God's country, as he likes to call it. I can't tell you how many times he has said, "I never dreamed I could ever do this again." When you find him sitting alone or with the animals, he seems to look into the distance, pensive, contemplative, as if he's reconciling his life. I sometimes wonder if he's thinking about the past, thanking God for the present, or wondering about the future. Perhaps it's all those things, but John is quick to tell you, there's a reason the rearview mirror is so small and the front window is so big. Watching him hold a newborn calf, cradle its head in his hands as he reaches down to nuzzle its nose and softly talk to it, his gentle soul is on full display. Surely, God is redeeming his years. Since hiring on here to Cross W, Mr. John has not only made my life easier, he's brought an infectious, childlike joy of discovery into our everyday. The way he fusses over Miss D and spends time with Bandit the cat and her litter of kittens, he expresses his gentle heart in so many ways. To see his smile and hear his ooh-wee when I gave him his own ranch business card and apparel with our brand on it was priceless. In his usual laconic manner, he clutched the shirts and muttered, "Reckon I'm riding for the brand now." He is a tremendous help to me, brings joy into our home, and God's blessings keep pouring in. As is often the case, I suppose, the mentor can end up being the one who learns the most.
0: And a beautiful job on the production by Madison Derricott, and a special thanks to J.D. Winninger sharing the story of Mr. John, a.k.a. the Quiet Cowboy. "The fella doesn't talk too much," J.D. said of Mr. John, "but he sure is a worker." By the way, to read more of this story and others, go to jdwinninger.com. The story of the Quiet Cowboy here on Our American Stories. 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

0: is Lee Habib, and this is Our American Stories, and we tell stories about everything here on this show, from the arts to sports, and from business to history, and everything in between, including your stories. 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They're some of our favorites. Over the years, there have been many format and console wars, including Nintendo versus Sega, PlayStation versus Xbox, Apple versus Android. But there was one full-fledged format war that ruled them all. Years before we had to decide between streaming the latest video or taking it home on DVD or Blu-ray, a format war between Sony's Betamax and JVC's VHS began. The battle lasted for more than a decade, with neither Betamax nor VHS giving up. Bill Hammack is a professor of chemical and biomolecular engineering at the University of Illinois. He is known as the Engineer Guy, as the creator and host of his popular YouTube channel explaining the engineering of everyday objects. In 1976, Sony introduced the Betamax video cassette recorder. It catalyzed the on-demand of today by allowing users to record TV shows, and the machine ignited the first new media intellectual property battle. In only a decade, this revolutionary machine disappeared, beaten by JVC's VHS cassette recorder. Here's Bill Engineer Guy Hammack telling the story of how Betamax was defeated by the VHS tape.
1: This mighty machine sparked a revolution in our use of media. It's a Sony Betamax video cassette recorder from 1979. This monster weighs about 36 pounds. The engineer in me finds it fascinating. There's nothing digital. It's a truly analog machine. All moving pieces and parts.
2: You're obviously a man who's having troubles at home. You're constantly fighting with your family over what TV shows to watch. Well, fortunately, you're looking at a simple solution to your problems. Sony Betamax.
1: Early adopters of the Betamax used it to record television shows, a revolutionary concept at the time, because prior to the Betamax, you had to watch a show when it was broadcast. It threatened the entertainment industry so much that in 1979, they argued that recording television shows at home infringed on their copyright. It all came to a head in a Supreme Court case, Sony Corporation of America versus Universal City Studios, where five justices allowed home recording.
3: Sony Betamax. Its only purpose is to serve you.
1: Although Sony won this court battle, they ultimately lost out to a machine that used this size tape. This is a VHS recorder made by Sony's great rival, JVC. Both machines solve the same problem, how to store information compactly on a tape. Here's the brilliant innovation used by both machines. The machine grabs the tape, drags it forward as this silver drum starts to spin rapidly. The drum has two electromagnets called heads arranged on opposite sides of the drum that read the magnetic information on the tape. That rotating head allowed for a compact recorder. In many previous recorders, the magnetic heads didn't move, only the tape. Because there was a limit to how fast the tape could move, it took a lot of tape, about a 7-inch reel, to record an hour, which meant that a movie would need two 7-inch reels inside a cassette. So the rotating heads dramatically reduced the amount of tape needed, reducing the size to where it could be easily held in a cassette. So if the machines are so similar, why did Betamax lose to JVC? Many thought the Betamax machine would win. It had the better image quality, and the Betamax is decidedly better built. Compare ejecting a tape on the Betamax to the VHS. First, watch the Betamax. Note how smooth it is, and then watch the VHS. That's abrupt and will wear out the mechanism. Yet, to my engineer's eye, the VHS was the better solution. First, the VHS was lighter than the Betamax, 29.5 pounds compared to 36 pounds for this Betamax machine. That's a huge difference for a mass-manufactured object. It impacts everything from material costs to assembly time to shipping costs. So, at the low end of the market, the VHS machines were cheaper than Sony's Betamax. Second, the earliest Betamax tapes played for only 1 hour, VHS played for 2 hours, enough time for a movie.
4: Marty, shh, you'll scare the fish.
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4: 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Terrific. But suppose it's over 3 hours.
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4: Panasonic VHS tapes up to 4 hours of sports, movies, specials on one cassette.
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4: 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Caught the whole game.
6: Best catch of the day.
4: Yeah.
7: VHS, the four-hour system from Panasonic and other leading companies.
1: The ultimate killer, though, was the rental market. Well, Betamax focused its ads and energies on time shifting. Their ads featured headlines like Watch Whatever Whenever. Well, JVC, the maker of the VHS system, created relationships with the nascent video rental industry. When this market grew, VHS dominated in titles. And while you could for a while find both formats, eventually retailers began giving shelf space to the slightly more dominant brand, which then dominated even more. So, the Betamax versus VHS dispels the notion that simply being first to market is the most important issue. It reminds us that technical excellence in one area isn't enough, here the superior picture quality of Betamax, but that all technical aspects matter. For any mass-manufactured object, the winner is usually the one that is just good enough. I'm Bill Hammack, the Engineer Guy.
0: And that is so true, just good enough often does it. And what a terrific story, and all of us who are old enough to remember these days. My goodness, just the simple idea that you could tape a show and watch it later. For anyone under the age of 35, this is nonsense to you. You can't even imagine a world where you don't get to watch what you want, where you want, and when you want. But back in the day, there were three channels, three, ABC, NBC, and CBS, and there was a PBS station, and if you held the rabbit ears up to the satellite, you could maybe get a little better picture. And it all turned off at the end of the night with the national anthem. And then it was just a gray screen. Hard to imagine what progress in this great country as it relates to content and the tremendous amount of creativity that's been unleashed by technology for artists to get directly to an audience. The story, the battle of Betamax versus VHS, and VHS, the good enough winner. And very special thanks to Bill Hammack, a.k.a. Engineer Guy, for sharing this story with us here on Our American Stories.

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0: And we're back with Our American Stories. Cracker Barrel has been an American favorite for many decades. With its classic old country theme, there are currently over 660 stores throughout the country, the first one having been born in Lebanon, Tennessee, in 1969. But many people don't know that the decor you find on the walls and all throughout the restaurant are unique and authentic antique items that have been handpicked for each store. Here to tell the story of how the idea of this restaurant came to be is Joe Stewart, the decor manager of Cracker Barrel Old Country Store.
1: Dan Evans was the founder of Cracker Barrel Old Country Store. The spot that was determined where the Cracker Barrel was going to be built, him and some contractors actually used a stick and kind of drawed it out in the dirt back in 1969. The interstate was expanding and there was really no place for people to have a relaxing time to get off the interstate or a place to eat. So he had a vision to build an old country store to meet that need. The name Cracker Barrel came from where crackers were sold in a barrel, you know,

0: there was a lot of things back in the day that were sold in barrels, like pickles, candy, different things. The cool thing about the Cracker Barrel is that once the crackers were emptied, it was usually flipped over and a checkerboard was usually placed on top. The reason that we have a checkerboard in our stores. The first store actually opened on September 19, 1969, and it was located off of I-40, the interstate here on Highway 109 in Lebanon. So that was kind of how it was born. There was actually a couple in town who had an antique store. Their names were Don and Kathleen Singleton. Their son's name was Larry Singleton. And around that time in 1969, Larry was probably around 12 years old, and he used to go hunting and picking and buying different things with his parents. So Danny asked them if they would supply some decor for the first store, which was right up their alley since that's what they did. You know, they specialized in vintage, retro, antique items. Our store was always built on a mission of pleasing people with not just a great meal, but, you know, serving the guests with warmth. You know, the old country store theme is just scattered throughout our building about, you know, what used to happen in an old country store, about, you know, the conversations that was had, the things that were on the wall, the things that we sell. There's a lot of different stuff in Cracker Barrel. You name it, a country store had it. So that's kind of how we built our decor around. So in a country store, you could find toys, you could find farming equipment, hunting equipment, sporting equipment. There was jewelry, candy is one real big thing. The vintage metal signs, things like that. So it's more about trying to put together designs with, you know, everything and anything a country store would sell. We have a 26,000 square foot warehouse, and it is full. It's got about 100,000 pieces in it currently, and it's full of just everything you can possibly imagine that's related to a country store. So there's a process. People don't realize, but there's a process to this decor, from procuring it to installing it. 99.9% of all the decor that we have in the stores and currently in our warehouse was bought by the Singletons. You know, they got this role naturally because that's what they did for a living. When Don and Kathleen could no longer do purchasing, and whenever they retired, their son Larry kind of took over. So he took over probably around 1984, 85 from his mom and dad. So I started in 1989, and the fun part about starting in 1989 was that Larry Singleton took me under his wing. So the first 3 weeks I was working here, him and I went to shows, went to a lot of flea markets, antique shows, and he gave me the firsthand knowledge of what to look for, how to buy. There was one particular event that happened probably in the mid-90s. Larry and I went to an advertising auction up in Cleveland, Ohio, and there was multiple items for sale. And the auctioneer wound up putting Larry into each bid automatically because Larry was buying so many things. Well, everybody was coming to me because I was loading everything, asking if they could purchase a sign, you know, or get one of these, because that's why they came to the auction. Well, of course, you know, I said no, and, you know, we're buying for Cracker Barrel. They're going to be used in Cracker Barrel stores. But the one thing about that is that everybody that asked if they could buy a sign wound up becoming a vendor that sells to Cracker Barrel. So our warehouse is pretty expansive. So we have quite a few pieces. And the fun thing about doing an individual Cracker Barrel is researching the area that we're going to and trying to find the pieces that are in our warehouse that fit that area. And you come across some interesting facts and finds in some of the towns that you're going to. Fort Payne, Alabama. When you research Fort Payne, even to this day, it'll say it's the sock capital of the world. So Fort Payne, Alabama had factories there that produced probably about half the world's socks back in the 1900s. So in that store, since that was called the sock capital of the world, we thought that in one particular spot of that store, we should design it with socks, with clothing, with knitting machines, sock stretchers. Bakersfield, California was a recent store that we opened. Bakersfield, California, when you do the research, it says it's the second birthplace of country music. It's where they introduced the electric guitar. So there's one wall dedicated to nothing but music. There's country music ads, advertising, and there's a shadow box with an electric guitar. So that's kind of how we do our decor. That's how we choose, that's how we install. I travel a little bit and I go to Cracker Barrel, and it's always really fun to notice that the people, when they sit down, they start pointing to our decor. And I've even heard them, you know, ask each other, you know, what is this piece? What did it used to do? So there's a lot of conversation to be had with our decor. We had a tendency not to, you know, give anything away or sell our decor. And it's still true today. We do not sell any of our decor. But I guess I've got a soft spot for people's family stories. It happened not too long ago where there was a sign in one of our Wisconsin stores, and it was the name of it was Peeler's Farm, and it had a man's name on there of David Chapman. And an 18-year-old son was, I think he was actually hunting in Wisconsin, and he saw this sign and knew that that was his grandfather. So he showed a picture to his grandfather. His grandfather said, yeah, I used to work at that farm. That was the one I ran. It was a dairy farm in North Carolina. So he contacted me several times and wanted to know if, you know, what he could do to get this sign for his grandfather. And it happened to be that his grandfather was ill, was sick. So I thought that this should probably be something that comes back to this family, because it was him. They had pictures that they showed me of whenever this man was in the business of the dairy farm. So it all worked out about 6 months later that I met three generations of this family. They came to the warehouse to get the sign, and the stories they had were absolutely amazing. It's becoming interesting about what people are seeing and what they're finding out there. There's a few calls on occasion where people are saying, this is my grandmother's birth certificate, or their grandmother's diploma, or even their picture. So that old country store, that relaxed atmosphere and the sense of nostalgia, was something where we felt that guests, you know, would make them feel at home. And it's wonderful that I see a lot of people have conversations about things that are on the wall. I don't think much has changed. You know, our mission was pleasing people. You know, having that place to come in, you know, off an interstate exit, to have a good meal, to see things on the wall that remind them of, you know, a simpler time, or remind them of something that they did as a child. I'm partial to toys. So I try to buy as many toys as possible, because I think everybody was a kid at some point, right? So they see a toy on the wall and it kind of reminds them of their childhood. One time someone told me that they thought that each store was a mini museum of American history, which kind of resonated with me, because, you know, some of that's probably true in a sense. So I think that the concept is still alive.
1: And a terrific job on the production and the editing and storytelling by Madison Derricott. And a special thanks to Joe Stewart, the decor manager of Cracker Barrel Old Country Store. And what a mission to have. Pleasing people, serving people with warmth, and that old country warmth. And again, always, these ideas start with one person. So often they do. This one, Dan Evans. In 1969, he had this idea about an old country store, a place to stop off the interstate and take a break, seek a respite from a day's travel. And by the way, his favorite is toys. Our family favorite when we go to Cracker Barrel is candy. And they've got it all, folks. The old school stuff, the new stuff. Every time it's different. No matter where you go, you'll see some products that are indigenous to that area. So for us, it's not just the great fried chicken and the waffles. It's the candy. Every time. And by the way, that story he told about that desire to serve, even that individual, that one story, that one family story, the Cracker Barrel cares, that it cared enough to get that Peeler's Farm sign back into the hands of the grandson so he could present it to his grandfather, perhaps on his deathbed. What a beautiful story about a beautiful company and a great American story. The story of Cracker Barrel Old Country Store and where they get their decor, here on Our American Stories.
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4: By about 0.2%. The S&P lower by about 0.5%. The NASDAQ Composite and NASDAQ 100 each down roughly about 1.5% or so. And the Russell 2000, that's going to finish the day flat on the day, but in the red.
5: And I'm just going to point out, you've got more names in the S&P. The majority are actually higher today, despite the overall index lower, Katie.
6: Yeah, it's the same story when you take a look at the sector level as well, really showing that you can have this broadening out beyond tech, and you might not necessarily see it at the benchmark level because you have information technology down by about 1.8% as a sector. That is weighing down the rest of the index. In terms of what did gain today, you had healthcare as a sector higher by about 2.2%. Consumer staples was your big winner on the day, 2.9% higher. But again, that's not going to be able to offset that big drag that you saw from tech and from also communication services.
7: For so much of the day, we saw that the stocks, everything, all 30 components of the stocks were lower. Skyworks Solutions and Qorvo, though, eked out ever so slight gains. 28 of the 30 names in the stocks fell. Broadcom, Micron, Marvell, and NVIDIA leading the pack lower.
4: Netflix share earnings crossing the wire right now. We'll start with the most recent quarter, the second quarter revenue, a modest miss, $12.56 billion. The street was looking for $12.58 on average. It looks like for free cash flow for the most recent quarter, $1.53 billion. That's a big miss. The street was looking for $2.72 billion. EPS in the quarter, a beat by one penny at 80 cents. Here's your forecast for the current quarter. The company sees EPS of 82 cents a share. The estimate on the street was for 84 cents a share. With regards to revenue for the current quarter that we're in, the third quarter, $12.86 billion. The street was looking for $13 billion. Similar story with some of the other numbers here, guys, as we start to parse them. But it looks like a miss for the second quarter and a slight guide lower for the third.
5: All right. So what's interesting is there was a miss last time around, and we did see the stock sell off. Lucas Shaw out with a story already on the Bloomberg, reminding everyone what Romain said. Netflix forecasting a second consecutive quarter of slowing sales growth. Projected revenue of $12.9 billion, earnings of 82 cents a share. He points out the shares have declined more than 40% over the last year due to concerns about its future, despite still having more subscribers and viewership than any other paid streaming service. He reminds us, too, Lucas Shaw of Bloomberg, investing in new kinds of program, live sports, video podcasts, and is leveraging generative AI to deliver higher quality output more quickly and at a lower cost. But I got to say, well, investors may be buying some of this because right now the stock is up about 1.6%. But again, it's been pulling back since it reported earnings back in April.
7: Yeah, just looking at the investor letter, it kind of repeats a lot of what Carol said, but some additional details about those video podcast creators like Danny Go and Salish and Jordan Matter, cloud TV games too. The company said, and Carol mentioned the idea of leveraging AI, but remember they did make that big acquisition of Ben Affleck's company. Now the company says it's leveraging AI to provide a more personalized, immersive, and interactive experience for members. Mm. Also to make those ads more relevant for people who don't pay for the service without ads. Also improve the quality of the series and films. They call the entertainment industry dynamic and competitive, and they're staying ahead by executing against delivering value, leveraging tech, and improving monetization.
6: Yeah, and when it comes to monetization, let's talk a little bit about the ads business. That coming up in the statement as well. The company says, building out our ads business continues to be a top priority, and we remain on track to deliver approximately $3 billion in ads revenue in 2026. And we were having this conversation with Alicia Reese over at Wedbush earlier in the show. There's been a lot of concerns around engagement. Of course, Wedbush's view is that basically this ads ramp up outweighs that debate. But, you know, we know that that is top of mind for investors and certainly has weighed on the stock.
4: And I'm just taking a look. Their release, of course, the what we watched in the first half of 2026. We should point out that this semi-annual report they're now saying is going to be annual, which is kind of interesting because the idea here, they continue to give us less visibility into some of these things, pulling the subscriber numbers and now going to an annual basis on that. As far for the semi-annual report that came out, the company says that audiences watched more than 97 billion hours of Netflix in the first half, their highest view hours to date for any half. And, well, you can pretty much guess what some of the biggest, most watched names were on that. The Night Agent, Lincoln Lawyer, Bridgerton, of course, leading some of those names.
5: Bridgerton. Hey, let's talk about revenues and where they saw growth around the world. U.S. and Canada revenue was up 10% year over year. That estimate, though, did come in a little light. When we talk about Europe, Middle East, and Africa, that was up 14% year over year. That was spot on at about $4.03 billion. Latin American revenue was up 21% year over year, a little bit higher than the street forecast. And APAC revenue, that growth was up 16% year over year, and that too came in a little bit light. So it looks like around the world, maybe not hitting those numbers when it comes to revenues.
7: So Romain, you mentioned that the change in disclosures, the company saying it's in the letter, quote, evolving our view hours disclosure. So the change, they're going to report these industry leading title by title and total view hours data, including weekly top 10 lists in more than 90 countries, separating the publication report from our earnings results to keep the focus on our primary financial metrics, which they argue is revenue and operating profit. I think a few years ago,
4: if we would have
7: said what are the primary metrics, it would have been total number of users. They don't report that anymore.
4: They don't report that, but the financials aren't holding up. They also said last quarter that they wanted much more of a focus on cash flow, and those cash flow numbers, at least based on what Bloomberg's reporting, missed pretty big. And so it raises a lot of questions that as you pull back visibility from what people are watching or how they're watching it, and now you're saying, okay, well, the financial numbers are what we should be pointing to. What am I looking at here that's positive?
6: I do think it is interesting that it seems like less disclosure is sort of the trajectory that Netflix has been going down. That decision to stop breaking out subscriber numbers now when it comes to the What We Watched report going to be annually versus twice a year. I can see where the company is coming from, focus on the numbers themselves. But to Romain's point, if those start to dip as well, then, you're seeing that after hours right now.
5: Well, all you 4%. Have to do is put it into an AI model and you can come out with the number. So it's not like it takes a lot of work anymore.
4: Anyway, when we talk about some of the reporting that Lucas had done about, the idea of engagement and this being an issue, and that feeds into the numbers. And we've talked with a lot of analysts that are a little bit concerned about not having that visibility and being able to track this. Maybe the ad business does become more of a dominant business, but how do you assess that and you have a sense of, what people are actually watching, why they're watching, how they're engaging? There's also a big question about how they're going to pay for content, a move, big pusher into live events that are as costly and in some cases more costly than some of the scripted programming that they have.
5: Right. We talk about the costs of any kind of sports coverage, right? It's a lot of bidding. It's a lot of expensive. It's very expensive, I should say. So go back to free cash flow, $1.53 billion. Again, I want to go to that number you are highlighting, down 33% year over year. The estimate was for $2.72 billion.
4: What was the most watched movie in the first half, Carol Master?
5: I don't know.
4: War Machine. Then it was The Rip, then Swap, K-pop Demon Hunters, which is a surprise, was only number 4.
5: Yeah.
4: And then when you talk about the actual shows, the non-movies, It's His and Hers, Bridgerton was number 2, Stranger Things was at 4, and then it kind of drops off after that one.
7: I haven't seen one of those titles.
4: Have you seen Miss Rachel?
7: No. I know who Miss Rachel is.
4: Do you not let them entertain themselves?
7: There's plenty to do.
6: No screens.
7: Without...
4: Tim Household, no TV, no junk food. It's just, sit there and eat your carrots.
7: You know I'm that type of dude.
5: He's very careful what goes in those kids. With those kids.
4: Good for him.
5: Hey, the one thing I'm curious if it'll come up on the earnings call. Remember, it was in April, too, that they authorized, I think, an additional $25 billion buyback. So I wonder if they pair
4: good
5: back
4: point.
5: On that. Yeah. So we'll look for some stuff on that.
4: And
5: we know you're watching Bridgerton, Romain. You can share that with all of us. You're
4: I don't know
5: friends.
4: What that is.
5: Yes, you do.
4: Is that like Downtown Abbey?
5: No, much better. All right, we're going to wrap on that. Our cross-platform coverage, radio, TV, YouTube, Bloomberg Originals.
4: I love period pieces.
5: We do call it the closing bell. Romain and Katie. Good to have Katie back. Back there on the close on TV. Tim and I back here on Bloomberg Business Week Daily. Folks, we'll see you again tomorrow.
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9: All right, everybody. Carol Masser, Tim Stenovek back here on Bloomberg Business Week Daily. We are across Bloomberg platforms, and we are focused on Netflix. We're going to bring up the trade for you because we did see the stock bouncing around in the after hours, and we did see it rally at one point. But right now, we've got a stock that is down more than 5%, almost 6% in the session. I remind you that it's down more than 20% year to date, down more than 30% since hitting a recent high back on April 16th. That's when it reported earnings last time, and there was disappointment about revenues and call it. So two quarters in a row. Quick check on some of the numbers in terms of Netflix. And we did see that, as we mentioned, second consecutive quarter of slowing sales. The company projected revenue of $12.9 billion and earnings of 82 cents a share. So again, a second consecutive quarter of slowing sales growth. And so investors have got to be having some questions about, you know, where does growth come from and what's the future for Netflix? Although, let's point out, still the giant when it comes to streaming.
7: It is still the giant. I want to bring in a great roundtable to kick off our coverage. We got Felix Gillette with us, Bloomberg News Media and Entertainment Editor. He's here in the Bloomberg Interactive Brokers studio. Also joining us, Eric Clark, the CIO of Acuvest Global Advisors. He focuses on consumer stocks, including Netflix. He also manages the Alpha Brands Consumption Leaders ETF. Eric, I want to start with you because in the Alpha Brands Consumption Leaders ETF, ticker LOGO, the fifth biggest holding after NVIDIA, Broadcom, Eli Lilly, and TSMC is Netflix. After a report like this, are you buying? Are you selling? Are you holding? What are you doing?
10: Hey, Tim, great to see you. This is a continuation of our conversation last quarter. We, you know, it's a consumer utility, and I have nothing bad to say other than, you know, quarter to quarter, things are going to bounce around. We still believe in the story. We still believe in the growth opportunities. It's summertime, so viewership might be a little lower. We're all out having fun at the beach. And, you know, they bought back, $4.7 billion of stock. There's still $27 billion left on the authorization. So that's the biggest quarterly buyback in history. So I'm happy to see that they took advantage of the weakness. That's what I was hoping and expecting them to do. To me, that sends a little bit of a signal, but you know, every quarter is a little bit noisy. I don't think anything's changed with the story. You know, in many ways, it's a stock that was outside of the tech and the AI theme. And, you know, they've discarded everything that isn't tech and AI up until the last 2 weeks. And so, you know, this utility now at 21 times looks pretty attractive as a stable, predictable business with big free cash flow and a big buyback.
9: When does a utility with second consecutive quarters of slowing sales growth, when does that trend become worrisome? Does it have to be three? Does it have to be four? Does it have to be more? What does it have to be?
10: Well, I think it's less about that and just more about when we get into the fall, when engagement starts to rise again. We know they're pretty comfortable with ad revenue rising. That's high margin business, free cash flow generation, really good margins still creeping up. So I'm not worried about a dime here or 5 cent there. In the end, a utility has a very good defensive range of earnings. And that's what we see with Netflix. We've just transitioned from a go-go growth stock to more a growth at a reasonable price stock into the core. So in some ways, we've changed the shareholder base over from one kind of growth investor to a more stable, you know, core investor.
7: I want to bring in Felix Gillette. He's Bloomberg News Media and Entertainment Editor. He's also the author of It's Not TV, The Spectacular Rise, Revolution, and Future of HBO. He joins us here on set. Mm-hmm. So Eric keeps saying utility over and over again, but yep. When I think of utility, I think I only have one utility, like, you know, the provider of my water, or electricity, or internet into my home.
11: Yeah.
7: In my home, I have, oh my God. Well, now I pay for Fox One thanks to the World Cup. So that's another 30 bucks a month or whatever. Yeah. But I got Netflix, I got Paramount, I got HBO Max, I got all of these things right yeah. now. And I don't know, like, do you agree that that Netflix is a utility?
11: Well, I mean, I think at some level, Hollywood is still a hits business, right? And you know, Netflix hasn't had huge hits so far this year. I mean, I think it's that simple. And you think it's also, these things are very cyclical. I mean, think of the year Netflix had in 2025. They had the last season of Stranger Things, which was huge. They had, you know, the last season of Squid Games, which was huge. They had, you know, K-pop Demon Hunters, the biggest movie in the history of the service. And so coming off that, there's a little bit of a hangover. And I think every other streaming service would probably look at Netflix's engagement and their numbers and they'd kill for it. But compared to Netflix's 2025, yeah, the engagement isn't as good as it was last year. And, you know, I think, you know, they'll probably bounce back. They've had successes. They've had, you know, animated movies like Swap that have done well, just not as

0: little bit time passes and along comes Game of Thrones, right?
1: Yeah, Richard Plepler says, hold my beer.
0: Yeah, and so it's like, you know, I think, you know, nothing's radically changed about Netflix's programming strategy.
2: What do you make of, they're going to post their What We Watch report yearly versus semi-annually. Is that a big deal, Felix?
0: Yeah, I mean, like,
2: why do they do that?
0: Like, yeah, I think that shows a little bit of a lack of confidence.
2: Okay.
0: You know, and, you know, scaling back what they share with all of us. I think, you know, there's been a lot of reporting, including by Lucas Shaw here, about the, you know, drop in viewership on the second seasons of some of their hit shows. And so, yeah, I think they're feeling a little bit sensitive about that. And they're also going through this phase now where they're kind of throwing things against the wall. You know, they're trying podcasts, video podcasts. They brought in, you know, some big names, Jay Shetty, people of that caliber, and they're going to see if that works. You know, can they drive up some of the daytime viewing, which hasn't been great for the service? You know, yeah.
2: What are you thinking?
1: Yeah, it's just I'm thinking, like, why are you watching Netflix in the middle of the day?
2: Well, some people can.
1: No, I know. Everybody has different work schedules and stuff, but like Netflix, it's so much has changed in a dozen years. I mean, Netflix used to I mean, Sandvine used to tout these numbers that, like, at any given moment in the evening, Netflix accounted for, like, X percentage of all traffic on the internet, because that's the only thing there was to stream.
2: Right.
1: And that picture has changed so much.
2: There's a lot of choices.
1: Yeah.
2: Eric Clark, do you, come on back, CIO over at AccuVest Global Advisors, do you buy if the stock is down? It is about 5% or so. Do you find this a good entry point then?
1: 8.4%.
2: Oh, forgive me. So it's down even more.
3: Yeah. Well, the options markets were predicting this. So, you know, lots of things happen from the options markets to somehow mirror what people are playing. It's easy to push things around. But yes, I would like to buy a little bit more. I'm not going to get crazy. We're going to just nibble. When the company using the biggest buyback is nibbling, then I'm certainly going to be nibbling. And again, I always ask people, what's going to make you churn your Netflix? You know, everybody, and I would love to see Netflix do better, higher quality content. They have a big enough library at this point.
2: Agreed.
3: That they don't have to just flood their library with stuff. Now let's focus on quality, number one, and let's add more sports and live entertainment, number two, and that'll right the ship, in my opinion. So, yeah, I would love to take advantage of it down here. It's just too cheap. And again, it's, to me, utility and a staple is kind of synonymous with the same thing. And I don't know what it would take. They've raised prices 5% a year on average since they started this in 08. So that's a nice little tailwind as well. And it's still the cheapest game in town from an entertainment perspective. So there's just a lot to like, even if it's out of favor right now, and now it's cheap.
1: Felix, what do you think of Eric's quality comment? Because when I think of, like, I think I subscribe to all the streaming services. Mm-hmm. And when I think of the one that has sort of the lowest number of overall titles, but mm-hmm. the highest quality, honestly, Apple is doing a really good job with
0: that. Yeah, I would agree with that. And I would also say Apple really aggressively markets their shows. And when they have a new show that they believe in, they put a lot of marketing power behind it.
1: Their star
0: power.
1: And they let you know. Their star power is unbelievable.
0: They do. They have great casting, whatever, you know. But they also, they let you know that a show is coming. I think with Netflix, sometimes they just put stuff up there and thought, you know, you're going to find it. And sometimes I'm amazed that, like, a new season of a show I've watched previously is out. And I'm like, I didn't even know that.
1: Because maybe because the discovery on your homepage or whatever is not, or your home screen is not.
0: Yeah, it's probably my kids messing it up with their shows.
1: Yeah, no, it probably is. But that's also Netflix's fault. I mean, that you're not seeing it.
0: Yeah.
2: No, but I agree. Like, I go to some of these streaming platforms and I'm like, God, there's so much stuff. And, like, and I get off. But Apple, it just feels very clean. It's, you know, it's a fewer choices. I don't know.
1: You have to run soon, Felix. So we're going to get a few more with you, and then we're going to keep Eric in with us. The HBO side of this, I mean, years ago, who was it? Was it Ted Sarandos who said we want to become HBO before, mm-hmm. or was it Reed Hastings?
0: It was Ted. Yeah.
1: It was Ted said we want to be HBO before HBO becomes us.
0: Yeah.
1: Has Netflix actually become HBO? It doesn't feel like it has.
0: No, I think they became much more like CBS. You know, they became like the everything for everybody.
1: Yeah. Okay.
0: And I think, you know, now if they had to say who they want to become, I mean, clearly the, you know, YouTube is occupying that space now, and they're worried about YouTube because look at the engagement numbers. I mean, YouTube keeps growing at a faster rate than everybody else, and that's the one service out there that really is growing its audience faster than Netflix. And I think so you see Netflix, you know, doing podcasts, doing video podcasts.

0: decisions. 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
6: Jacob is in Canada. Hi, Jacob. Welcome to the Ramsey Show.
7: Hi, guys. Thank you so much for taking my call. I'm very appreciative of it.
6: What's up?
7: So my question was, should I let my fiance's family move into our newly purchased home, even though she's been manipulative her whole life? Her mom.
0: Her mom's been manipulative her whole life? Is that what you said?
7: Yeah, yes.
0: So you're not a fan of this.
7: No, obviously. I love my fiance dearly.
0: Yes.
7: And does she, I see how much it just affects her.
0: Does she recognize that?
7: Yes, she does. Okay. She does recognize it. And I think for her right now, it's just kind of grieving that we might lose her family. Like, we might have to draw a boundary to a point where we don't really see them.
6: If your family is only going to have a relationship with you because of what they can get from you, they've already abandoned you.
7: Yeah, which, you know, I try to let my fiance know, and it's just, we're getting to a point where...
6: If you have to pay for a relationship, it's called prostitution.
0: Okay.
7: Yeah, that's a good point. And so you guys are saying then, if it does get to a point where, you know, they just got a notice in the mail that they're going to be kicked out tomorrow.
6: You didn't do that.
7: And, yeah. No, I know. It's been their decisions. They've been kind of struggling, and I feel like they won't take any help.
6: Yeah, they don't work much.
7: Yeah. So you would recommend then just, you know, set the boundary and they can react however they want to react. And
6: you can't control their reaction. You can predict it.
7: Yeah.
0: And Jacob, they've come to you all. They've said, we're

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7: ABC News, I'm Michelle Franzen. The U.S. carrying out another heavy day of strikes targeting Iran and ships navigating Iranian ports in the Strait of Hormuz. ABC's Karen Travers says Iran also launching attacks in the region.
8: Jordan and Bahrain were facing incoming yesterday, and then today reports from Kuwait about Iranian strikes back at them. Yesterday, the United States hit military installations in the north, also fired on that oil tanker. The president has repeated that threat to go after civilian infrastructure in Iran.
7: Attorney General Todd Blanche, facing Senate confirmation hearings this week to become permanent AG, met with some survivors of the late convicted sex offender Jeffrey Epstein. Blanche facing criticism over the Justice Department's handling and release of the Epstein files, and Republican Senator Tom Tillis told Blanche he would withhold his vote until he met with survivors. In Texas Hill Country, high river water rescues continuing amid catastrophic flooding. The governor says at least one person has died. This is ABC News.
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12: North Idaho weather.
13: Temperatures close to 100 today with mostly sunny skies, but a very slight chance of some afternoon thunderstorms also. Sky should clear up in a low of 67 tonight. Sunshine and a high of 90 tomorrow. Clear and 65 tomorrow night.
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0: Is the side hustle have something to do with your truck?
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1: Buy something cheaper?
0: Yes.
1: Or should I sell my truck and just get a daily where I don't have to do side hustles no more?
2: Oh, because you're sick. 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Because your side hustle basically paid for your truck, for the payments,
1: right.
2: The insurance, and the gas.
0: Have you got other debt?
1: Not really, no.
0: What's your income at your main gig?
1: My main job, I'm making an estimate about $62,000. And biweekly, after taxes and insurance, I'm making about $1,900.
0: Yeah. Okay, there's two questions. Should I continue my side hustle, and should I sell my truck? The answer is you should sell your truck, and if you want to continue the side hustle, that's fine.

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9: ABC News, I'm Michelle Franzen. In just a few hours, President Trump will address the country. Press Secretary Caroline Leavitt says his speech will center on election integrity, she says, ahead of the midterms.
10: It will shock you if you have an honest eye listening to the president tonight, and everything he is saying will be backed by facts and by evidence that will be provided this evening.
9: Senate Minority Leader Chuck Schumer says the president wants to rewrite history from his loss in the 2020 presidential election.
11: Trump's speech tonight has nothing to do with the 2020 elections. It has everything to do with the 2026 elections. He's scared to death that he will lose in 2026.
9: Hostilities between the U.S. and Iran intensifying over the Strait of Hormuz blockade. The U.S. launching more strikes and Iran targeting U.S. assets in the region. In Texas Hill Country, the governor says two people have died due to catastrophic flooding. High river rescues continue. This is ABC News.
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15: North Idaho weather.
16: Mostly sunny and very hot today with temperatures approaching 100. We'll also have a slight chance of thunderstorms today. Skies should clear up tonight as we drop down to 67 and sunshine and 90 tomorrow. Mostly clear in 65 tomorrow night.
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2: 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Dangerous Canadian wildfire smoke is blanketing the Midwest and Northeast. Tens of millions of Americans under an air quality alert. ABC News meteorologist Leslie Lopez.
3: Anywhere from Duluth, Minneapolis, Green Bay, Milwaukee, down to Chicago, Cincinnati, getting out towards Baltimore. We're seeing some heavy smoke in these areas. These are air quality alerts that are going out, shifting farther even out towards the east and to the south by the time we're heading into tomorrow. So you just want to be very cautious and careful.
2: Meanwhile, catastrophic flash floods are swamping Texas, with some areas recording a year's worth of rain in just a few days. The state's governor reporting two people have died. President Trump preparing to deliver a primetime address tonight. Sources say he'll speak about new information he received regarding the 2020 election. White House Press Secretary Caroline Levin.
4: I think the American people will be relieved to hear what they are hearing from the President of the United States and his commitment to transparency and the focus on the integrity of our elections tonight.
2: The man who's been running President Trump's teleprompter, settling with federal regulators after they say he made tens of thousands of dollars by placing bets on several of the president's speeches on the prediction market.
5: The way that he did this is he bet on Kalshi, the prediction market website, and you can go into what's called the mentions, if you will. So if you were to bet on it, you go to mentions, and then it would say, what is Trump going to mention in his State of the Union speech? It will list a number of words, and you could bet yes or no. Well, the person who knows that better than anybody is the person who is operating the teleprompter.
2: ABC's Catherine Falders, an attorney representing the family of Johann Sebastian Guerrero, who was shot and killed by ICE agents in Biddeford, Maine, Monday, said he was in the U.S. legally. Family attorney Benjamin Gideon.
6: I want to be clear about something. Johann Sebastian, before he was shot to death, had been accused of committing no crime.
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2: The National Transportation Safety Board has released a preliminary report into a Tesla crash near Houston last month.
11: Michael Butler's Tesla Model 3 was doing an estimated 70 miles per hour, and a doorbell camera captured the result. Butler reportedly told police that his car was in full self-driving mode, but the NTSB says Butler deactivated the feature by fully depressing the accelerator and slamming into the side of a home in Katy, Texas. 76-year-old resident Martha Avila was killed.
2: ABC's Jim Ryan. The national outbreak of cyclosporiasis has grown to over 7,000 cases in 34 states.
12: Nationwide, federal officials still have not identified a cause. And right now, there are vacancies at the top of the FDA, CDC, and Surgeon General's office. On Capitol Hill on Wednesday, the CDC director nominee was asked why the agency last year stopped one of its programs that tracks the disease. She said she was unaware of that change. And the CDC says that states are still required to report cases as part of its national surveillance program.
2: ABC's Elizabeth Schulze. Eli Lilly is buying psychedelic drug maker Atia Buckley for up to $3.8 billion, investing in advanced therapies for treatment-resistant depression and other mental health conditions. The Ben & Jerry's Foundation says it'll cut down at the end of the year after its corporate parent cut off funding and evicted its three staffers. The ice cream brand has been in a legal fight with its parent company since 2024. Dave Packer, ABC News.
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16: North Idaho weather.
17: Sky should clear this evening with an overnight low of 67. Sunny and hot again tomorrow with a high of 90. Mostly clear and 65 tomorrow night. Sunny with a high of 90 once again for Saturday also. 63 and clear Saturday night.
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7: 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An air quality alert as dangerous Canadian wildfire smoke is blanketing the Midwest and Northeast. ABC News Chief Meteorologist Ginger Z.
8: The wildfires burning in northern Minnesota and Canada, and that smoke billowing down to Chicago, to places like Detroit, where you can't see anything either. Their air quality at one point overnight was at 600 AQI. Just to give perspective, 300 is unhealthy. They more than doubled that at one point.
7: Catastrophic flash flood swamping Texas. Some areas recording a year's worth of rain in just a couple of days, the state's governor reporting two people have died. President Trump preparing to deliver a primetime address tonight. Sources say he'll speak about new information he received regarding the 2020 election. The man who's been running President Trump's teleprompter at speeches, settling with federal regulators after they say he made tens of thousands of dollars on placing bets on several of the president's speeches on the prediction market. This is ABC News.
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